0: live. Fight like hell. And when you get too tired to fight, let somebody else fight for you.
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1: 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And then the graphic has him leaning back, images of the Minecraft city behind him. 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

0: live, fight like hell. 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
1: Because of all the donations, mine is one of the lives that's been saved.
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0: And Luka is, you know, Luka's a fascinating case. He looks like he's in the best shape that he's been in since his rookie year. Like, he's as lean as he's been since he came in the league. I don't think there's any question that the guy is going to, like, I expect he'll defend his scoring title. I expect he's going to average something like 34-9-9, which is production that we've seen from him before. He is at the caliber of star and at the age now in his career where we'll turn 28 this year, where it's like a player who is that good, who is yet to win a championship, there starts to be a weight with, that comes along with that. And he's about at that point in his career.
1: Remind me, so the, you, one of the things that you have, as especially seeing Luka in this kind of shape, you have, you're going to be watching is the Luka dunks. So just as a reminder, let's establish this right now. Last year, Luka had 4 dunks. The year before, he had 0. The year before, he had 1. The year before, he had 1. Actually, I take that back.
0: Yeah, he had a couple of years before that.
1: The 1 year he got traded. He has not had more than 4 dunks since 22-23. And his career high is 25 as a rookie. What are you seeing this Luka, looking at him? What do you are watching the dunks. What do you think?
0: We set an over-under on this, and I took the over at 7.5. Yes, we did.
1: Jackson,
0: I forgot which pot it was,
1: What did we do it? What was the number?
0: Oh, 7.5.
2: Yes, it was set at 7.5 on our August 28th episode.
1: God, it was just like a month ago, and I made the bet.
0: You bet.
2: Yes, you're both involved.
1: What did I bet?
3: Who has the under?
0: Wendy has you bet dinner, and Wendy took the under. Now, what's interesting is this.
1: Not because I don't think he can do it. I just think that it's not something, I don't think he's looking for dunks.
0: Interestingly, I just think that he's leaner. He's going to be, and just the dunks are, he'll be a little bit more explosive. He'll be a little bit quicker. I just think you're going to have the most athletic version of Luka that you've had since he was a rookie. And the dunks aren't even that important of a stat. It's just a measure of kind of like, okay, he's a little bit more athletic. What's interesting is despite the fact that Luka has barely dunked, he's been one of the best finishers in the league in the restricted area year over year over year. And that's a combination of just the finesse and the touch and the craft that he has in his game. And
1: how about 6'8", 200 whatever pounds? Like, that's...
0: Yeah. Like, skinny Luke is 240, okay? And just the fact that he bullies people just to get in position to finish. But again, we talked about this last month.
1: 200 whatever pounds? Like, that's...
0: Yeah. Like, skinny Luke is 240, okay? And just the fact that he bullies people just to get in position to finish. But again, we talked about this last month with relatively low expectations for the Lakers. Who, Jackson, what was their over under again? I think it was 46.5, 45.5.
1: You got it right here. By the way, I've got the restricted area. So restricted area is 3 feet. Okay, inside 3 feet. You see what his restricted area shooting percentage was last year?
0: It's like in the high 60s.
1: Oh, no. I mean, basketball reference. Now, 2 years ago, he shot 72. That's really good.
0: That's elite. What did he shoot last year?
1: It's 83%.
0: I mean, it's insane. That's like what you would expect from a lob threat.
3: That's what you get from the centers that he plays with. He also gives them about 83%.
0: Right. And that, like, that for a guy who the vast majority of those are off the dribble layups, and like, that's just an insane number. Like, the guy, offensive skill wise, it's a real short list of dudes we've seen that are at his level.
1: Luka, you were at 83% in the restricted area last year. He would say, getting fouled?
0: Yeah. No way. It was 100%.
1: No way. It was 83. It was 100.
3: Luca, if you dunk 8 times, you get McMahon a dinner, and he'll keep it to 7. It'll be like the technical term, you get right up into it.
0: Yes. No question about it.
1: He'll have the 7th dunk, like, you know, March 2nd, and then that's it. All lays it in.
3: Yeah, he's shooting fast break layups. It don't matter.
0: The other thing with Luca being as lean as he is now is, you know, you're talking about, it's a conditioning thing. And why has he been as abysmal defensively as he's been at times? A lot of it's been fatigue or a lack of effort because he's tired or is just not quick enough to move his feet. This should be as good of a defensive season as Luka's had. And like, look, he has some, there are things Luka does very well defensively. People don't want to hear it, but the Mavericks, you know, the year they went to the finals, the final quarter of that year, they were the number one defense in the league. The year they went to the West Finals, they were 7th in the league in defense. Like, Luka, as an off-ball defender, when he's locked in, can be very good because he's strong, because he rebounds.
1: His defensive performance his last full year in Dallas was excellent. And unfortunately, that has set the standard for what you expect from him, and he has not equaled that.
0: Well, and he's, you know, he's got, although the Lakers have overachieved what you thought they'd be defensively, you know, he's got really good hands, he's got really good instincts.
1: Hey, we talk about crediting J.J. Redick. The Lakers improved, maybe not exactly, but the Lakers improved month by month defensively. One of the big reasons why they got to 53 wins was that they got better and better and better as the season went along, and J.J. like built in some zones that created some things. Like, the Lakers were a competent defensive team by the end of the season.
3: True, but part of that issue was you had Marcus. That issue now is no more Marcus Smart, no more Rui Hachimura, no more LeBron. You know, so many.
0: I'm not sure LeBron was helping too much on the defensive end last year.
3: By the time he was playing, like, you know, remember he like had it when he throttled back some of the offense. Like, he was still having like bursts of defense, I think. And the brains are always there.
1: When you talk to scouts, they say if LeBron plays the role in Philly that he played with the Lakers last year, that Philly will thrive with him playing that role, if that's the role he's willing to keep playing in Philly.
3: I would just say the last thing I wanted to say on the Lakers was Doncic and Reeves played. This is the case for them to be at least a really good regular season team. They played 41 games together last year, 30-11 in those 41 games. 118.5 offensive rating in their 1,092 minutes when they're on the floor together.
1: I absolutely think the Lakers are going to get a lot of regular season wins. I think there will be, I think Reeves and Doncic will be, that's a powerhouse duo, at least in the regular
0: season. If it's 50 something, then I think Luka will have a legitimate MVP case.
1: Agree, absolutely. There's, you know, if he stays healthy, the numbers he's going to put up and the games that I think the Lakers are going to win, I think he will be a strong MVP candidate. And by the way, he should be at this point. Like, it's, you know, last year the injury derailed him. Are the Warriors, Slater, are the Warriors good enough to finish 2nd in the Pacific Division this year?
0: Can you damn the Warriors with some faint praise?
3: Yeah, I was going to say, by process of elimination.
1: Well, I mean, you're talking about the Clippers, Suns, and Kings. Are the
3: Yeah. Should we build out the best case, worst case Warriors? I mean, I think we know the worst case, like old guys are hurt, blah, blah, blah. But best case is Kristaps Porzingis plays, what, 50, 60 games? He really does a lot for them that they haven't had. The 7-footer who can rim protect and can shoot the 3, spread the floor the way they need the floor spread from the 5 position, particularly with Draymond out there. So you just get a healthier than expected Kristaps Porzingis season. Jimmy Butler, we'll see where he's at in his rehab. He's going to be just doing individual stuff when camp opens. But, you know, you're talking maybe January, February. Can you get 35-ish Jimmy Butler games down the stretch? We can get into their trade, you know, possibilities where they could jolt their team at some point in the middle of the season. I think, you know, I'm already hearing very good reports about Yaxel behind the scenes on some of these like pickup games and some of the stuff, like 24-year-old. He's turning 24 this month. Like, he should be mid-prime ready. But everything about him,
1: why hear wouldn't he is. The oldest team in the league draft the oldest rookie? Come on. That's
3: So if he's 32 minutes of like high production, 6'9" wing, it's like, man, that's really something that they needed.
0: Yaxel is significantly older than Jalen Duren, who one of the big stories of the summer has been Jalen Duren in an all out brawl with the Pistons on his 2nd contract.
3: Yeah, look, he's older than Kuminga. He's older than Pajemski. He's older than a lot of these guys we've known for the Warriors forever. But to the point of if we're building out the best case, like, boom, there's like an injection of 32 minutes per night, should play a lot of games.
0: And by the way, like, we've focused so much on these top four guys in the Rookie of the Year discussion, Yaxel might be a sleeper.
3: Opportunity is there. Steve Kerr openly is talking about, like, you know, he's used the start word, which surprised me. And Yaxel has used it himself because, as you can see, he certainly believes he's going to step in.
1: Yes, I was going to say, yes, Yaxel, what I know about him, he's not afraid to call
3: some of his quotes this summer. I believe he said at minimum he should average 14-5-3. Somebody asked him about Dylan Brooks and he says, I believe the quote is, I'm giving him belt.
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9: I'm Marty Houseberger. The division series are underway in Major League Baseball. The Padres and Brewers are tied 2-2 in the fifth on ESPN Radio. The Rays get the only run they need against the Yankees in the third inning.
10: 2-2 pitch lifted in the air, hit well right field. Arondo with a drive, and there it goes! It's the Rays with a 1-0 lead here in the third over the Yankees.
9: My cousin's on ESPN Radio, Drew Rasmussen, had a no-hitter going deep into the eighth until Austin Wells hit a double, but he was thrown out at third trying to make it a triple. Rays win 1-0. The Dodgers put up three in the sixth with two home runs and hold off the Braves 5-3. The White Sox, five pitchers in a bullpen game, held Cleveland to just three hits and beat the Guardians 3-0. College football, number 25, Missouri, got star performances from quarterback Austin Simmons and running back Jamal Roberts to crush number 8 Florida 45-17. Simmons passed for 340 yards and Roberts ran for 211. The two combined for 5 touchdowns. Florida coach John Summerall credited the Tigers, but
11: we did not play to our standard. Embarrassing performance in every phase.
9: Missouri amassed 560 yards of total offense. Right now, USC has a 25-21 lead on Washington early in the fourth. The Trojans took the lead on a Jakeem Stewart 48-yard fumble return for a touchdown, and they just tacked on a 39-yard field goal. Number 12, Texas Tech's now up on Colorado 15-7 in the fourth.
12: Hey, it's Michelle Smallman, and coming up Monday, even though the Falcons and Saints are both 1-2, I'll tell you why the winner of this game will set themselves up for a playoff run. It's on Sportsmanlike, 6 a.m. Eastern, right here on ESPN Radio, ESPN2, and ESPNU.

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4: Marty Helzberger. Baseball's division series are underway. Padres and Brewers tied at 2 in the top of the 7th. That action on ESPN Radio. San Diego got to Jacob Mizorowski in the 2nd with 2 runs, but Jackson Churio tied it in the next inning with a 2-run homer. Tampa Bay gets it done at home against New York.
5: Baker with his glove atop his belt buckle. It's 2-1 to Bellinger. He's hit on the ground to first. Fielded by Aranda. He runs to the bag, steps on it, and the ball game is over. The Tampa Bay Rays open up the American League Division Series with a 1-0 victory over the New York Yankees.
4: Mike Cousins on ESPN Radio. Jonathan Aranda hit a homer in the 3rd for the lone run of the game. New York could only muster 1 hit in 8 innings against Drew Rasmussen and then got nothing against Baker in the 9th. The Dodgers beat the Braves 5-3 in their Game 1, while the White Sox defeated Cleveland 3-0 to take Game 1. Julian Sain threw for 324 yards, 3 TDs, 2 to Jeremiah Smith. Number 5, Ohio State beat up number 14, Iowa, 31-14. Smith caught 11 balls for 206 yards, becoming Ohio State's leader in receptions and receiving touchdowns.
6: I was surprised I had 200 yards. I didn't know I had that much. But, yeah, just got to, keep the Heisman voters or whatever it is, defend the country.
4: Sain was 20 of 27 passing. Number 25, Missouri, routed 8th-ranked Florida 45-17.
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3: I'm Marty Hausberger. Game one of the NLDS between the Brewers and Padres. Milwaukee's William Contreras hit a solo homer in the seventh. Milwaukee takes the lead on San Diego 3-2. They're in the top of the ninth in Milwaukee on ESPN Radio. The Padres getting a leadoff single in the ninth, and Manny Machado is up. The Yankees could only muster one hit in a 1-0 loss to Tampa Bay in the opener of their ALDS. The eighth inning double by Austin Wells against starter Drew Rasmussen came with a huge base-running blunder. Wells trying to stretch that hit into a triple with two outs and a one-run game.
4: After I was passing the second base, I saw his hands up. I was already committed. Made two good throws and, got me.
3: The Rays' lone run came on a Jonathan Aranda home run. Los Angeles got a big-time start from Tarek Skubal in his first postseason outing as a Dodger.
5: Oh, it was a ton of fun. You know, I love pitching here. You know, I love pitching at home. I love pitching in front of these fans. You know, I got a lot of respect for the fans that came out and showed up today. You know, it's not easy. It's 100 degrees. The sun was on us the entire game.
3: Skubal went six, gave up a run on two hits, and fanned seven. The Dodgers beat the Braves 5-3. The White Sox used a major league leading 11 bullpen games en route to their first postseason appearance since 2021. That formula ended up paying dividends again today in an AL Division Series opener against Cleveland. Five Chicago pitchers combined for a three-hitter. They struck out 12. White Sox beat the Guardians 3-0.
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0: And Luka is, you know, Luka's a fascinating case. He looks like he's in the best shape that he's been in since his rookie year. Like, he's as lean as he's been since he came in the league. I don't think there's any question that the guy is going to, like, I expect he'll defend his scoring title. I expect he's going to average something like 34-9-9, which is production that we've seen from him before. He is at the caliber of star and at the age now in his career where we'll turn 28 this year, where it's like a player who is that good, who is yet to win a championship. There starts to be a weight that comes along with that. And he's about at that point in his career.
1: Remind me, so one of the things that you have, as especially seeing Luka in this kind of shape, you're going to be watching is the Luka dunks. So just as a reminder, let's establish this right now. Last year, Luka had 4 dunks. The year before, he had 0. The year before, he had 1. The year before, he had 1. Actually, I take that back.
0: He had 2 a couple years before that.
1: The 1 year he got traded. He has not had more than 4 dunks since 22-23. And his career high is 25 as a rookie. What are you seeing this Luka, looking at him? What do you are watching the dunks. What do you think?
0: We set an over-under on this, and I took the over at 7.5. Yes, we did.
1: Jackson,
0: I forgot which pot it was,
1: What did we do it? What was the number?
0: Oh, 7.5.
2: Yes, it was set at 7.5 on our August 28th episode.
1: God, it was just like a month ago, and I made the bet.
0: You bet.
2: Yes, you're both involved.
1: What did I bet?
3: Who has the under?
0: Wendy has you bet dinner, and Wendy took the under. Now, what's interesting is
1: not because I don't think he can do it. I just think that it's not something, I don't think he's looking for dunks.
0: Interestingly, I just think that he's leaner. He's going to be, and just the dunks are, he'll be a little bit more explosive. He'll be a little bit quicker. I just think you're going to have the most athletic version of Luka that you've had since he was a rookie. And the dunks aren't even that important of a stat. It's just a measure of kind of like, okay, he's a little bit more athletic. What's interesting is despite the fact that Luka has barely dunked, he's been one of the best finishers in the league in the restricted area year over year over year. And that's a combination of just the finesse and the touch and the craft that he has in his game. And
1: how about 6'8", 200 whatever pounds? Like, that's...
0: Yeah, like skinny Luke is 240, okay? And just the fact that he bullies people just to get in position to finish. But again, we talked about this last month with relatively low expectations for the Lakers, who, Jackson, what was their over-under again? I think it was 46.5, 45.5.
2: You got it right here.
1: By the way, I've got the restricted area. So restricted area is 3 feet, okay, inside 3 feet. You see what his restricted area shooting percentage was last year?
0: It's like in the high 60s.
1: Oh, no. I mean, basketball reference. Now, 2 years ago, he shot 72. That's really good.
0: That's elite. What did you shoot last year?
1: It's 83%.
0: I mean, it's insane. That's like what you would expect from a lob threat.
3: That's what you get from the centers that he plays with. He also gives them about 83%.
0: Right. And that, like, that for a guy who the vast majority of those are off the dribble layups, and like, that's just an insane number. Like, the guy, offensive skill wise, it's a real short list of dudes we've seen that are at his level.
1: Luka, you were at 83% in the restricted area last year. He would say, getting fouled?
0: Yeah. No way. It was 100%.
1: Yeah. No way. It was 83. It was 100.
3: Luka, if you dunk 8 times, you get McMahon a dinner, and he'll keep it to 7. It'll be like the technical game where you get right up into it.
1: Yes.
0: No question about it.
1: He'll have his 7th dunk, like, you know, March 2nd, and then that's it. All lays it in.
3: Yeah, he's shooting fast break layups. It don't matter.
0: The other thing with Luka being as lean as he is now is, you know, you're talking about it's a conditioning thing. And why has he been as abysmal defensively as he's been at times? A lot of it's been fatigue or a lack of effort because he's tired or is just not quick enough to move his feet. This should be as good of a defensive season as Luka's had. And like, look, he has some, there are things Luka does very well defensively. People don't want to hear it, but the Mavericks, you know, the year they went to the finals, the final quarter of that year, they were the number one defense in the league. The year they went to the West Finals, they were seventh in the league in defense. Like Luka, as an off-ball defender, when he's locked in, can be very good because he's strong, because he rebounds.
1: His defensive performance his last full year in Dallas was excellent. And unfortunately, that has set the standard for what you expect from him, and he has not equaled that.
0: Well, and he's, you know, he's got, although the Lakers have overachieved what you thought they'd be defensively, he's got really good hands. He's got really good instincts.
1: Hey, we talk about crediting J.J. Redick. The Lakers improved, maybe not exactly, but the Lakers improved month by month defensively. One of the big reasons why they got to 53 wins was that they got better and better and better as the season went along. And J.J. like built in some zones that created some things. Like the Lakers were a competent defensive team by the end of the season.
3: True, but part of that issue was you had Marcus. That issue now is no more Marcus Smart, no more Rui Hachimura, no more LeBron. You know, so many.
0: I'm not sure LeBron was helping too much on the defensive end.
3: By the time he was playing, like, you know, remember he like had it when he throttled back some of the offense. Like he was still having like bursts of defense, I think. And the brains are always there.
1: When you talk to scouts, they say if LeBron plays the role in Philly that he played in with the Lakers last year, that Philly will thrive with him playing that role. If that's the role he's willing to keep playing in Philly.
3: I would just say the last thing I wanted to say on the Lakers was Doncic and Reeves played. This is the case for them to be at least a really good regular season team. They played 41 games together last year, 30 and 11 in those 41 games, 118.5 offensive rating in their 1,092 minutes when they're on the floor together.
1: I absolutely think the Lakers are going to get a lot of regular season wins. I think there will be, I think Reeves and Doncic will be, that's a powerhouse duo, at least in the regular
0: season. If it's 50 something, then I think Luka will have a legitimate MVP case.
1: Agree. Absolutely. There's, you know, if he stays healthy, the numbers he's going to put up and the games that I think the Lakers are going to win, I think he will be a strong MVP candidate. And by the way, he should be at this point. Like, it's, you know, last year the injury derailed him. Are the Warriors good enough to finish second in the Pacific Division this year?
0: Can you damn the Warriors with some faint praise?
3: I was going to say, by process of elimination.
1: Well, I mean, you're talking about the Clippers, Suns, and Kings. Are the
3: Yeah. Should we build out the best case, worst case Warriors? I mean, I think we know the worst case, like old guys are hurt, blah, blah, blah. But best case is Kristaps Porzingis plays, what, 50, 60 games? He really does a lot for them that they haven't had. The 7-footer who can rim protect and can shoot the three, spread the floor the way they need the floor spread from the five position, particularly with Draymond out there. So you just get a healthier than expected Kristaps Porzingis season. Jimmy Butler, we'll see where he's at in his rehab. He's going to be just doing individual stuff when camp opens. But, you know, you're talking maybe January, February. Can you get 35-ish Jimmy Butler games down the stretch? We can get into their trade, you know, possibilities where they could jolt their team at some point in the middle of the season. I think, you know, I'm already hearing very good reports about Yaxel behind the scenes on some of these like pickup games and some of the stuff. Like 24-year-old, he's turning 24 this month. Like he should be mid-prime ready. But everything about him,
1: why hear wouldn't he is. The oldest team in the league draft the oldest rookie? Come on.
3: So if he's 32 minutes of like high production, 6'9" wing, it's like, man, that's really something that they needed.
0: Yaxel is significantly older than Jalen Duren, who one of the big stories of the summer has been Jalen Duren in an all out brawl with the Pistons on his second contract.
3: Yeah, look, he's older than Kuminga. He's older than Pajemski. He's older than a lot of these guys we've known for the Warriors forever. But to the point where if we're building out the best case, like, boom, there's like an injection of 32 minutes per night, should play a lot of games.
0: And by the way, like, we've focused so much on these top four guys in the rookie of the year discussion. Yaxel might be a sleeper.
3: Opportunity is there. Steve Kerr openly is talking about, like, you know, he's used the start word, which surprised me. And Yaxel has used it himself because, as you can see, he certainly believes he's going to step in.
1: Yes, I was going to say, yes. Yaxel, what I know about him, he's not afraid to call
3: some of his quotes this summer. I believe he says at minimum he should average 14-5-3. Somebody asked him about Dylan Brooks and he says I believe the quote is I'm giving him belt.
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0: I'm Marty Hausberger. Some close ones to start baseball's division series Saturday. The Brewers' William Contreras played hero in Milwaukee against San Diego.
12: The 3-2. Swing and a high fly ball. Well struck. Right center field. It's back and it's gone. Contreras will touch them all. And he stops midway up the first baseline and pumps his fist at the Brewer dugout.
13: Boog Shambi on ESPN Radio. They gave Milwaukee a 3-2 lead in the seventh, and that's the way it ended. Brewers win. Drew Rasmussen tossed a no-hitter for Tampa Bay through 7 2/3 innings, giving up a double by the Yankees' Austin Wells, who was then thrown out at third trying to stretch that hit into a triple.
14: Just obviously not a good decision there.
13: Manager Aaron Boone after New York's 1-0 loss. The Rays run coming on a Jonathan Aranda homer. The Dodgers beat the Braves 5-3. LA gets 3 runs in the sixth and hangs on to give Terry Skubel the win. The White Sox go to Cleveland, beat the Guardians 3-0. College football, 7th-ranked Alabama smashed 16th-rated Mississippi State on the road 56-23. Coach Kalen DeBoer loved the Tide's effort.
15: Just extremely proud of the guys and just their fight and just the way they go out there and play.
13: Keelan Russell threw for 3 touchdowns and ran for another, while State's high-profile quarterback, Kamario Taylor, committed 3 turnovers. Jakeem Stewart returned to fumble 48 yards for the go-ahead touchdown. 18th-ranked Southern Cal overcame a double-digit deficit to beat Washington 25-21.
16: Hey, it's Michelle Smallman, and coming up Monday, even though the Falcons and Saints are both 1-2, I'll tell you why the winner of this game will set themselves up for a playoff run. It's on Sportsmanlike, 6 a.m. Eastern, right here on ESPN Radio, ESPN2, and ESPNU.

0: Okay, well, Shane Beamer for sure is on the hot seat, the head coach of South Carolina. Look,
1: South Carolina is in a nosedive right now, and A&M is nowhere near as good as they were last year, and Marcel Reed has struggled. Like, these are good road wins for Kentucky, but let's just pump the brakes a little bit. Play a real SEC team and then come talk to me.
0: A&M, by the way, bounced back a 34-7 win over Arkansas tonight. The number two team in the land, Georgia, stays unbeaten 38-14 over Vandy. Coming up next, SportsCenter all night right here on ESPN Radio, the ESPN app, and don't forget SiriusXM Channel 80.
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11: Ohio State and Iowa collide in a top 15 Big Ten matchup at Kinnick Stadium.
12: Sand looking to throw from the Iowa 20, shoots it on the right side where it is caught, and Jeremiah Smith goes down right around the end zone, and he's in for a touchdown. Jeremiah Smith, tough catch.
11: Auburn takes on Tennessee with plenty at stake.
13: And off Bishop, bounces right side 20 to the 10, beats the defender and into the end zone, touchdown. Deshaun Bishop on a 25-yard run, showing that first.
11: Florida and Missouri meet in a top 25 SEC matchup.
12: Simmons hands to Roberts, running right, touchdown Missouri. Found a little hole, was able to make it through the crease and into the end zone for a 5-yard touchdown.
11: The unbeaten Chiefs and Raiders set for an AFC West showdown.
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3: Ohio State and Iowa collide in a top 15 Big Ten matchup at Kinnick Stadium.
4: Sayan looking to throw from the Iowa 20, shoots it on the right side where it is caught, and Jeremiah Smith goes down right around the end zone, and he's in for a touchdown. Jeremiah Smith, tough catch.
3: Auburn takes on Tennessee with plenty at stake.
5: Handoff Bishop bounces right side 20 to the 10, beats the defender and into the end zone, touchdown. Deshaun Bishop on a 25-yard run showing that burst.
3: Florida and Missouri meet in a top 25 SEC matchup.
4: Simmons and to Roberts running right. Touchdown, Missouri. Found a little hole. Was able to make it through the crease and into the end zone for a 5-yard touchdown.
3: The unbeaten Chiefs and Raiders set for an AFC West showdown.
6: I wouldn't be surprised if it's a very hostile environment. Not taking me back to those Oakland Raiders days. That 3-0 record's real. They've been playing great the entire season. And so for us, it's another step, another challenge that we have to go up there and match.
3: Plus, four division series openers kick off October baseball.
7: Pitch. Swing high, fly ball right field, way up there. Acuna back, watch it sail. It is gone. Home run, Kyle Tucker, 2-run blow.
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1: 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Judson Richards back here with you. Back to baseball we go. The best team in the regular season, the 103-win Milwaukee Brewers, hosting the hottest team in baseball, the San Diego Padres. The Pods, an MLB best 37-17 since the start of August. That's including regular and postseason. Let's go to American Family Field. Padres strike first with a 2-0 lead heading into the bottom of the third, but here comes Jackson Chourio with a runner on.
2: Ray delivers. Swing and a high fly ball. Left field. That one back and gone. Into the Brewers bullpen on the first pitch. And we're tied at two.
3: Jackson Chourio, this is what he does. This is a young player that has never let the playoff stage be too big.
1: All right, in the seventh we go now. After being knotted at two, the Brewers grab their first lead of the game.
2: Mora home, says no, now says yes. The 3-2, swing and a high fly ball, well struck, right center field, it's back, and it's gone! Contreras will touch them all! His fist at the Brewer dugout. Contreras will touch them all. And here in the seventh, Contreras and the Brewers lead it 3-2.
1: That's a great Boom Chombi for ESPN Radio. Top of the eighth now. Padres load the bases for Fernando Tatis Jr. facing Trevor McGill.
2: McGill ready. The 0-2. There goes the runner from first. Swing and a miss. He got him. McGill strikes out Tatis. And the Padres leave a couple. A huge punch out for Trevor McGill.
1: And that would be the Padres' best chance. The Brewers hold on to win it with a final of 3-2. Wild moment there in the ninth. Ty France hit the ball really off of the roof of the stadium. It turned out to be an out. Padres manager Craig Stammen discussed it after the game.
4: We joked about it at the umpire meeting today, about what would happen if a ball hit the roof. And it was unlikely, but it happened. And you know, the rule is if they deem the ball to be fair and it comes down, you can catch it. If it hits off the roof foul, then it's a foul ball. So they ruled that it hit the roof fair, and the outfielder caught it. So unfortunately, it was a bad break for us. It looked like it was a possible home run. You know, just didn't go our way. Second time that's happened this year to the Padres, so we should be able to bounce back just fine from it.
1: All right, back to the American League we go now. Cleveland Guardians were just one game better than the White Sox in the American League Central. Guardians had a bye. Sox made quick work of the Astros, and so they meet again in the divisional round, the first postseason meeting between these division rivalries, although they've been playing since 1901. All right, game one in Cleveland. We go to the bottom of the third inning. White Sox starter Hagen Smith walks three straight batters. They turn to Brian Hudson to get out of the jam in a scoreless game.
5: Full count, bases full. The pitch, swing and a ball in the air, left field, playable for Gritchick. Couple steps to his left, makes the catch, and the side is retired. The Guardians leave him loaded.
1: The call on ESPN Radio. Next inning now, the White Sox break the scoreless tie.
5: Fry holding the runner, left-handed batting Murakami, spread out stance. The pitch, swing and a ball, drilled way back in left field. That is a titanic blast off the bat of Murakami. Long two-run homer, and the White Sox strike first here in game one.
1: The White Sox would go on to win that game and grab game one by the final of 3-0. Here's Will Venable, White Sox manager, on Murakami's home run in the fourth.
6: That's what playoff baseball is about, is your big dogs going out there and making big plays. And obviously Mooney is the guy in the middle of the lineup that's been doing it all year for us. Long ball is part of our game, specifically with Mooney. Obviously a huge swing right there, especially after we had just gotten out of a tough jam there. So really well-timed homer. We needed it. And you know, Mooney's been our guy all year, so nice to see it.
1: White Sox take game one, 3-0. 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

0: the stadium and hear Home of the Chiefs on the national anthem and everything like that. But at the end of the day, man, it's about playing football and playing the game that you love. And so I wouldn't be surprised if it's a very hostile environment. Trying to take me back to those Oakland Raiders days. And so I'm excited just for the challenge, you know. I mean, they're playing great football. You can see it on tape. That 3-0 record's real. They've been playing great the entire season. And so for us, it's another step, another challenge that we have to go up there and match.
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13: Ohio State and Iowa collide in a top 15 Big Ten matchup at Kinnick Stadium.
14: Sand looking to throw from the Iowa 20, shoots it on the right side where it is caught, and Jeremiah Smith goes down right around the end zone, and he's in for a touchdown. Jeremiah Smith, tough catch.
13: Auburn takes on Tennessee with plenty at stake.
15: Hand off Bishop, bounces right side 20 to the 10, beats the defender and into the end zone, touchdown.
3: Deshaun Bishop on a 25-yard run showing that burst.
13: Florida and Missouri meet in a top 25 SEC matchup.
14: Simmons hands to Roberts, running right. Touchdown, Missouri. Found a little hole. Was able to make it through the crease and into the end zone for a 5-yard touchdown.
13: The unbeaten Chiefs and Raiders set for an AFC

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8: Ohio State and Iowa collide in a top 15 Big Ten matchup at Kinnick Stadium.
9: Sand looking to throw from the Iowa 20, shoots it on the right side where it is caught, and Jeremiah Smith goes down right around the end zone, and he's in for a touchdown. Jeremiah Smith, tough catch.
8: Auburn takes on Tennessee with plenty at stake.
10: Hand off Bishop, bounces right side 20 to the 10, beats the defender and into the end zone, touchdown. Deshaun Bishop on a 25-yard run showing that first.
8: Florida and Missouri meet in a top 25 SEC matchup.
9: Simmons hands to Roberts running right. Touchdown, Missouri. Found a little hole. Was able to make it through the crease and into the end zone for a 5-yard touchdown.
8: The unbeaten Chiefs and Raiders set for an AFC West showdown.
11: I wouldn't be surprised if it's a very hostile environment. Try to take me back to those Oakland Raiders days. That 3-0 record's real. They've been playing great the entire season. And so for us, it's another step, another challenge that we have to go up there and match.
8: Plus, four division series openers kick off October baseball.
12: Pitch. Swing high, fly ball right field, way up there. Acuna back, watch it sail. It is gone. Home run, Kyle Tucker, two-run blow.
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13: 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Plenty of MLB postseason action to get to, but first, the gridiron. We go college football. Let's begin with 8th-ranked Florida on the road to see number 25 Missouri. For the Gators, following their 52-28 win over then number

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8: Ohio State and Iowa collide in a top 15 Big Ten matchup at Kinnick Stadium.
9: Sand looking to throw from the Iowa 20, shoots it on the right side where it is caught, and Jeremiah Smith goes down right around the end zone, and he's in for a touchdown. Jeremiah Smith, tough catch.
8: Auburn takes on Tennessee with plenty at stake.
10: Handoff Bishop bounces right side 20 to the 10, beats the defender and into the end zone, touchdown. Deshaun Bishop on a 25-yard run showing that first.
8: Florida and Missouri meet in a top 25 SEC matchup.
9: Simmons against the Robbers running right. Touchdown, Missouri. Found a little hole. Was able to make it through the crease and into the end zone for a 5-yard touchdown.
8: The unbeaten Chiefs and Raiders set for an AFC West showdown.
11: I wouldn't be surprised if it's a very hostile environment. Try to take me back to those Oakland Raiders days. That 3-0 record's real. They've been playing great the entire season. And so for us, it's another step, another challenge that we have to go up there and match.
8: Plus, four division series openers kick off October baseball.
12: Pitch. Swing high, fly ball right field, way up there. Acuna back, watch it sail. It is gone. Home run, Kyle Tucker, 2-run blow.
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13: 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Four teams earned byes in the MLB postseason, but they got to work on a Saturday. Plenty of MLB postseason action to get to, but first, the gridiron. We go college football. Let's begin with 8th-ranked Florida on the road to see number 25, Missouri. For the Gators, following their 52-28 win over then number 4 Ole Miss a week ago, Florida jumped 13 spots in the AP poll from number 21 to number 8. Could they live up to it? Gators were made aware early. They had a fight on their hands. Second quarter, Mizzou with the ball, knotted at 10.
9: Second and 11 from the Gator 31. Two receivers stacked, Goody and Jordan Harris to the right. Now Harris comes in motion left. Wanting to throw right side, Goody in the end zone. Touchdown, Missouri. Caleb Goody, the transfer from Cincinnati, with his second reception of the season and his first touchdown as he just blew by Jabari Flowers on a go route for a 31-yard touchdown strike from Austin Simmons.
13: That's Mike Kelly from Learfield. By the third quarter, the Tigers were in control.
14: And good play action sold by the quarterback in the backfield.
9: Simmons hands to Roberts running right. Touchdown, Missouri. Found a little hole. Was able to make it through the crease and into the end zone for a 5-yard touchdown. Jamal Roberts, his fourth touchdown of the season, and Mizzou extends the lead to 26-10 with 12:24 to play in the third quarter.
13: And by the end of the third quarter, the Tigers had made a statement.
9: Handed off, Roberts gets between a seam to the 30. Right side, he may go to midfield. Roberts to the 40. Roberts to the 30, being chased to the 20. Roberts to the 10, to the 5, to the house. Jamal Roberts goes 80 yards, and Missouri extends the lead.
13: For Missouri, this win, by the way, that score made it a 44-10 game. But for Missouri, this win snapped a 9-game losing streak against ranked opponents. Austin Simmons threw over 340 yards,

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8: His division series started with all 8 teams in action. I'm Chris Smith. The Padres jumped out to a 2-0 lead, but the Brewers chipped away, getting a 2-run blast from Jackson Churio in the third to tie the score before catcher William Contreras delivered in the bottom of the 7th with 2 outs.
9: The 3-2. Swing and a high fly ball. Well struck. Right center field. It's back and it's gone. Contreras will touch them all. And he stops midway up the first baseline and pumps his fist at the Brewer dugout.
8: Luke Shambi with the call on ESPN Radio. Now the Padres tie France. Thought he hit a go-ahead 9th-inning home run, but as the ball sailed towards left field, it hit a roof cable at American Family Field, fell into Churio's glove for an out. According to the stadium's ground rules, a fair ball that hits anything attached to the roof is in play. The Brewers held on to win 3-2 in Game 1 of the NLDS. Meanwhile, in the triple-digit heat at Dodger Stadium, Tarek Skubal struck out 7 in 6 dominant innings as the Dodgers beat the Braves 5-3. Speaking of stellar pitching, the Rays' Drew Rasmussen had a near no-hitter. The right-hander set the postseason franchise record with 10 strikeouts in their 1-0 win over the Yankees in Game 1 of their AL Division Series. Meanwhile, Munetaka Murakami hit a 2-run homer, while 5 Chicago pitchers combined for a 3-hitter as the White Sox blanked the Guardians 3-0. Tune in today for a pair of NLDS Game 2s, starting with the Padres and Brewers at 3:30 p.m. Eastern on ESPN Radio, followed by the Braves and Dodgers at 7:30 East.
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0: 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Peter Burns.
1: Hello, Peter. I'm going to need you to go ahead and come in on Sunday, okay? Thanks.
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4: Ah, indeed it is. Best week ever. ESPN Radio. Courtney Cronin, Peter Burns. Reunited once again. What is this? This is like our third longest relationship now on this show that we've won, what, 4 or 5 weeks in a row? Jeez.
5: We're just hitting our stride. As good teams do at this point of the season.
4: We're separating ourselves from everybody else. I think that's what you're saying. And that was the theme of college football.

0: to look at the issues and the people shaping Colorado. Presented by the Public Affairs Department of Bonneville, Denver. Now here's your host, Kathy J.
1: Hello, and thank you for joining me today. My name is Kathy J., and in this edition of Mile High Magazine, we are talking with Tim Taravella. He is the Executive Director of Sense of Security. Sense of Security, helping women and men that are going through breast cancer treatments. Hello, Tim.
2: Hey, Kathy. Thank you very much for having me.
1: I'm so glad you're here. You are here in person. This is awesome.
2: I am. You offered it on the phone. I'm like, nah, let's go to the studio.
1: I love that. Usually everybody's on the phone, so thank you for coming in.
2: Of course.
1: All right, so let's get into Sense of Security. Sure. It is October is Breast Cancer Awareness Month. Mm-hmm. So Sense of Security does what?
2: We provide financial assistance to families in the state of Colorado that are coping with breast cancer.
1: Okay.
2: So we provide $500 a month for up to 6 months to pay their non-medical bills, like their housing, utilities, groceries, things along those lines. Try to help them feel better when everything else is just kind of turned on them.
1: Why do you feel that? I mean, you've been doing this a minute. Sense of Security.
2: 11 years last week.
1: Yes. Congratulations. Congratulations. And Sense of Security has been around since 2000.
2: Correct.
1: So they've been around 26 years they've been doing this. And then you've been coming around paying the bills. What does it take to pay the bills? Like you said, why 500? Like why is the model $500 for 6 months?
2: So we want to be able to develop a relationship with our grantees. We've looked at the idea and some of the other nonprofits in the state that do this sort of work, do one-time gifts, one-time $500. But we want to be able to, help them out a little bit longer, because this isn't something that goes away overnight. You get diagnosed with breast cancer, you could be looking at 6 months, a year, 5 years, 10 years of treatment. Mm. That it's a lifetime of worrying about this and dealing with the impact. So we try to help them out for that time period, that 6 months, to give them a little respite from those regular expenses, to make it so they don't have to focus on, oh gosh, do I have to pay my copay for the chemo today, or buy groceries for my kids?
1: Right. That's a real decision that people have to come up with. Exactly. Imagine that. It's, save yourself or feed your kids. Well, guess what?
2: Yep.
1: You're going for your kids.
2: Exactly.
1: Yeah. And so you come in to help make sure that the bills for the kids are, we'll feed the kids so you can focus on your co-payment.
2: Yeah, exactly. Or getting to and from treatment. The folks who live, outside of the metro areas, here in the Springs, down Pueblo, they have to drive hours to get the treatment. So their King Soopers gift card, they're using that on almost 100% for gas.
1: You're right. Right.
2: Or they can use it for groceries too, but we try to give them an agency and ownership to say, I'm not just giving you money and taking things out. What do you need help with? So when I call them up after being on the wait list for a couple months and say, what bills can I help you with this month and for the next 6 months? It's a real shock.
1: Yeah.
2: But they, we can say, hey, I can pay part of your Verizon, part of this, part of that. I can pay all of it to one, whatever works best for you. And it gives them some control back, which they didn't have.
1: Right.
2: When they get handed a pile of paper at intake, and we're somewhere in there as an application, they're just overwhelmed by all the choices, analysis paralysis. They don't know where to turn and what to do. So we're just there trying to help.
1: I was just going to ask you that, Tim. How do people find you? Are you literally a little pamphlet that's in their intake paperwork?
2: Sometimes we're a little pamphlet in their intake work. Sometimes it's a nurse navigator or social worker at the oncology office that says, hey, I see you're struggling. Check these folks out.
1: Right.
2: So, and some folks find us direct through the website too.
1: Senseofsecurity.org. How many people are currently on your waiting list? How many people are you helping?
2: Yeah, unfortunately, we've got about 176 women and their families on the wait list. And that's actually kind of normal for us.
1: Okay.
2: Yeah, it's unfortunate. I mean, in a perfect world, I'd get $1 million donations and I'd have zero wait lists. And my board asks me all the time, why do we have a wait list? Because we're trying to help them for 6 months and we only have so much money to work through.
1: Right, right. So when they make it and they get that phone call and you call them and say, guess what? I'm going to pay your bills $500 this month. What do you want it to go to? Do they faint?
2: I know at least one has fainted. I've had people hang up on me thinking it was a scam.
1: I would think it's a scam. I'd be like, nice try, Tim. Or whatever your name is.
2: I have to reach out by email sometimes, say, hey, no, I just left a message for you and it was legit. Please give me a call back. And then it reminds them, because again, they've got so much going on in their life that they don't remember that 6 months ago they even completed an application, because their navigator helped them. So here, just sign this.
1: Yeah.
2: They filled it out for them and sent it in to me.
1: You're right.
2: So they wouldn't.

0: even remember they did it.
1: No, you're right. So let's talk about that, Tim. We're speaking with Tim Taravella today. He's the executive director of Sense of Security. Let's talk about this. So you get the cancer diagnosis, and you know, like, what's going through their head? People still go and have cancer treatments and then go to work, correct?
0: A lot of people do.
1: And that's crazy.
0: And it is. And unfortunately, with our grantees, the majority of them are pretty low income. So less than $2,000 a month in some cases for their take home pay. Mm. They're hourly employees. They're the folks.
1: So they're not like salary where they can take some, you know, some companies have unlimited sick time and blah, blah, blah. No. They're not in that position.
0: A lot of these folks, if they don't go to work because they don't feel right or because they've got an hour to get the treatment and 2 hours of treatment, an hour to get back.
1: Wow.
0: Well, that's 3-4 hours of the day that are shot. And oh, by the way, they just had chemo. They don't feel or radiation. Right. They don't feel like going to work. And if they're not at work, they're not getting paid. And if they're not getting paid, they're not paying their rent. They're not paying their utilities. Yes. They start getting these phone calls. You need to pay this stuff or we're going to evict you. You need to pay this. Or we're cutting the lights off. We're there, hopefully, when we are able to get to them to help them stop those calls, to help them get through those next couple months.
1: Right.
0: And see that there's a light at the end of this.
1: Right. So. And I love that earlier you said families. You didn't say individuals. Right. Tell me why.
0: Because it affects everybody that they live with. They could have, you know, two kids. They could have one kid. They could have four other adults living in the house with them. Everybody in that house is coping with that breast cancer diagnosis and the treatment. Because
1: in one way or another.
0: Exactly.
1: Yes, right.
0: Yep.
1: Whether it's the stress of seeing your mom upset or your dad, you know, stressed out, like it's everyone is going to feel it's going to trickle somehow.
0: Exactly. 100%.
1: Yeah. So you do not put the $500 towards the copays and stuff. You like to put this money straight towards other bills.
0: We preferred that. That's the model that we were founded on 20 years ago or 26 years ago. Gosh.
1: Yeah.
0: And that's so that the person, because you can always negotiate, and I shouldn't say this if you have healthcare as you know, advertisers on the radio.
1: Right.
0: But you can negotiate payments for your treatment. You can negotiate and become a charity case to the hospital in some cases. They can write some of that stuff off. You can go on payment plans for things like that. You can't go on a payment plan for groceries.
1: No.
0: You can't go on a payment plan for you know, utilities in most cases. We do help. We try to connect them with, you know, folks that'll help with, say, Excel and their low income energy.
1: Right, right.
0: Plans.
1: Those departments.
0: We'll try to
1: right.
0: do stuff like that too. But, you know, a lot of the stuff is, it's that choice.
1: Yeah.
0: Am I buying food tonight? Or do we have to, you know, make do with whatever happens to be left in the pantry?
1: Right.
0: And so that $250 or $500, you know, King Super gift cards, man, that goes a long way.
1: It sure does.
0: It keeps everybody a little healthier for that couple months.
1: Yeah, yeah. Because, you know, the person going through the chemo needs to be eating some good food to keep their body healthy.
0: Yep.
1: There's so much that goes into surviving a cancer diagnosis.
0: Yes.
1: Yeah, it's. So we're speaking today with Tim. He's the executive director of Sense of Security. Now, it is Breast Cancer Awareness Month, so let's get the awareness out there. You have a big event. You have two events this month.
0: Yeah.
1: The 16th. What are we doing on October 16th?
0: So on October 16th, we've got a splash of pink, and that's at 6 o'clock over at Mile High Station.
1: We're drinking.
0: We're going to have some specialty cocktails.
1: Yeah.
0: And we've got an auctioneer. We've got some trips. We've got safaris and Mexico vacations and all sorts of stuff.
1: Nice.
0: Signed memorabilia from, you know, a couple of things, I think, from Bo Nix and that crowd.
1: Yeah, why not?
0: Yeah, you got it. Some folks are into it, you know.
1: Hey,
0: I'll find it for them and we'll sell it to them.
1: Yeah, that's right.
0: But no, so that's a great event. That's our annual fall fundraiser. And thank you. A couple of years back, you emceed that for us.
1: Yeah, I had the best time. Yeah, best time ever.
0: It's
1: my husband and I came. Like, it's so much fun. I love how, I don't know how to, if professional is the right word, but I loved just how much I could feel the love that you had for wanting to help the people.
0: Yeah.
1: You know, like, you know, these are our people and, you know, let's raise as much money so we can help more and get more of those people off that waiting list.
0: Yep. Yeah. All the funds from that event, you know, that's what pays for the next year's grants.
1: Yeah.
0: So we get this big boost of money in October and then we scrimp and save all the way through the summer until the income for the next one starts coming back in again.
1: You're like a real family. That's what
0: yes,
1: a family would
0: exactly.
1: do.
0: Exactly.
1: That's pretty amazing. Yeah. Okay. So let's talk about the other event that's going to be happening on October 25th. And that one is, we're going to learn to play pickleball.
0: Yep.
1: What are you doing to me here? So,
0: hopefully not wrecking your knees, you know?
1: Right.
0: No, so that's Pickled Pink, and we've been hosting a pickleball tournament the past couple of years, and this year, Cozy 101's coming on as, yep. as our sponsor.
1: Yippee.
0: And we're going to be up at Chicken and Pickle up in Thornton, and we've got a purely social casual bracket set up for the folks who are just trying to figure out what the heck this, you know, fastest growing sport in America is.
1: That's me.
0: And then we've got the other half, which are the ones that really want to dink on everybody and just like slam these balls like crazy. They get to go play by themselves.
1: Yeah, right.
0: And they can all be mean to each other.
1: That's exactly right, because I do not belong over there. Oh my gosh. But I do love all of the pickleball names and stuff for teams and yep. stuff, like No Big Deal. I mean, yep. I just love all of the fun names. Yep. So, okay, so we got that going on. So what else would you like everyone to know? It is Breast Cancer Awareness Month. Yeah. 1 in 7 people in Colorado, you said,
0: yeah.
1: will have breast cancer.
0: They'll experience breast cancer at some point in their lives.
1: Wow.
0: That's the current figure. We've helped about 2,600 families since 2000. We need to help more.
1: Yeah.
0: And if you think about it for a hot second, you'll realize, oh, I know somebody who has breast cancer.
1: Mm-hmm.
0: Some folks are lucky in a way. They're caught super early
1: right.
0: because they have regular health care and access, and they go to work and you wouldn't even know they had cancer. We actually know somebody together.
1: Yes, we do.
0: You had no clue that was going on in her life.
1: Right, until like, she just said something to you.
0: She shows up to dinner. I'm a breast cancer survivor.
1: Yeah.
0: And that's awesome for her. I love that is how that happened for her. Other folks, it stops everything.
1: Right.
0: And so we, you know, we need to be there. The whole community needs to be there to help pick that up and make right by them, you know, to go forward. So it's everywhere. It's men and women.
1: Yeah.
0: It's their whole family in both cases. So whatever we can do to help and folks that are out there, if they want to, you know, support an organization that's small and scrappy, it's just me. I mean, I'm not that small. You can't see me because it's
1: would
0: on the
1: you
0: radio.
1: Stop it?
0: But, you know, we it's one person, one staff person running it. That's just me. And we try to put as much, and we aim for at least 75% of every donation goes back to
1: wow.
0: being a grant, you know, actual out to the patient.
1: So, wow. That's what we all need. A man like you that's got a business degree with a big heart. Keep yeah. the money coming in and figure out where it goes exactly. or the right way. So thank you so much, Tim.
0: Oh, thank you.
1: So the event on the 16th, is it a dinner and everything?
0: Yeah, it's a full plate of dinner. Catering by Design is our caterer. They're going to put on an awesome 3-course meal.
1: Yummy.
0: We've got an hour and a half cocktail party beforehand.
1: Yes.
0: We've got safaris and trips to
1: Mexico.
0: See,
1: that was the professional thing I was trying yeah. to say. It's not professional. It's just grown up. Like, yeah, you just exactly. very grown up event.
0: Yeah. Yeah, no, we try to show folks a good time. We make sure it's not hotel boiled chicken.
1: Yeah,
0: and mashed potatoes.
1: Right. It's fanciness. Yeah,
0: the folks over there at Catering by Design put together one heck of a spread for us.
1: They really do. They really did. We really do. We're speaking today with Tim Taravella. He's the executive director of Sense of Security. Sense of Security, Colorado Foundation. It's more or less gives financial assistance to people that are going through breast cancer treatments. If you or you know someone that could use it, this is Colorado residents, yep, anyone correct. In Colorado?
0: Anyone in the state of Colorado.
1: Awesome. And they can apply at senseofsecurity.org.
0: Correct.
1: Okay. And then right there it says, who are we? What do we do? How to help? You know, like you got everything right there. Your website's good. Are you the web designer too?
0: Yeah. A chief bottle washer, tour guide. Oh, just stop Tim. By. I'll run you through the thing. I'll probably even make you lunch.
1: Before I let you go, why is community support so important?
0: It helps folks know the people are there to care about them. So many people live in Colorado, don't have family. They've moved here. They're transplants. They don't have an immediate support network. A group like Sense of Security shows that there are people out in the community that help and that care, and you'll never meet them. Your listeners will never meet one of our grantees, or they may not have any clue that they exist. But $5, $10, $100, whatever it is, helps that person get through this and gets through that overwhelming sense of despair that they face the second they're diagnosed. And with all the hate that's coming at them from this cancer, this horrible disease, knowing that somebody out in the community thought enough to make a small gift and help them buy food for their kids or gas for their car or pay
1: yeah.
0: their rent, man, that's it helps lighten their load. It helps lighten their mood.
1: And that makes the community better.
0: Yep.
1: Yes, exactly. It does. Thank you so much, Tim, for being here today. Tim Taravella, he is the executive director of Sense of Security. Get information at senseofsecurity.org for the events. Get tickets, and also if you need to sign up or you want to make a donation, it's all about the donations. Thank you so much, Tim.
0: Thank you very much for having me today. Really,
1: I'm glad you came in. That was great. That was great. Thank you.
2: 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Here's your host, Adam Morgan.
3: The end of September and the first week of October is active aging month and weeks. As Colorado boomers continue their aging in place, a critical, often overlooked reality is aging can surface sometimes critical needs that can challenge financial expectations. Greetings again. I'm Adam Morgan. As an example, underestimating the need for extended care and longevity is something that can be highly confounding. At the recent Certified Senior Advisors National Conference, the challenge was explored in their session, Financial Security, Is It Possible in the Longevity Economy? Following the session, we caught up with one of its key presenters. Sharing his insight with us for this Active Aging Week edition is Certified Financial Planner, Mr. John Wheeler.
4: People tend to think, well, in my golden years, I'm going to travel, I'm going to go see the grandkids, you know, life's going to be wonderful, everything's going to be fine. And we don't want to admit to ourselves that eventually things wear out or things happen and our health might change. And if our health changes, what's the first asset that I'm going to have to cash in to pay for that care, and so on and so forth. So again, it's a matter of having a conversation that's real, because again, none of us know the day when the good Lord's going to call us home. And no one knows what it's going to be like before we get called home. You know, and that's the issues that we have to plan for, because no one plans to fail. But a lot of people fail to plan. And at the end of the day, it's a matter of having a real conversation and planning for the contingencies that could totally be destructive, that we can maybe get that risk at least partially, if not fully, transferred to where it wouldn't destroy our lives and what our dreams are.
3: But you have those who'll say, you know, I'm entirely on my Social Security check, or I've got a little savings put aside here that I use them both for. How do I find the money for a long-term care plan or long-term care savings? What percentage should it be, and how many trips and baseball games do I have to give up to do that?
4: Well, it's very much like when the press interviewed Bob Dole, and they say, what type of underwear do you prefer, boxes or briefs? And he said, depends. So, again, at the end of the day, what it all depends upon is, how much security do you want, and what asset are you going to cash? Because if you can't afford a premium, you sure are not going to be able to afford the care. And you're going to go bankrupt a lot sooner without it than you would with it. And you might not be able to plan for the ultimate, but by the same token, as I always say, even a holy umbrella is better than no umbrella at all. So having something in place, at least that, if you tell me how long you're going to live, you tell me what your health's going to be, when you're going to need care, when you're not, I will plan right down to the nickel. But if you can't commit, I can't either. So again, it depends upon to what degree do you want to plan, or are you willing to plan, better stated, because again, some planning is better than no planning at all.
3: You know, they told me about I needed to have a retirement plan, but I had it in my head. And I know I have my house. My house is half paid for. I'll be in great shape then, so I don't have to think about anything else. Maybe that's a trap. They shouldn't be thinking like that at all.
4: That can very well be a trap, because, again, we know that real estate doesn't always go up. Sometimes it goes down just like the market goes down. But now, again, from a planning perspective, if this home is the last home that you ever plan to have, this is your forever home, you can set up plans today, whether you utilize the funds today or not, that make it available for some of that equity in your home, which really isn't making you one red cent, that can earn money, that is then accessible, that you don't have to go to the bank and prove you don't need it before they want to give you the money.
3: There was something, I think somebody mentioned, called stacking of assets or stacking of sources. that can help people plan for long-term care. What does that mean?
4: Well, when you're talking about stacking resources or stacking income, we like to plan in terms of having the income that you need to pay the essentials that isn't subject to risk. You know, that is truly guaranteed. Then we have the discretionary savings that, okay, we can afford some market risk, because if we don't have some potential market risk, we're not going to be able to keep up with inflation. You know, at the end of the day, you say, well, you know, there might not always be inflation. There might not be. But by the same token, it depends upon how you define inflation also. Because go to the pump today and see what you pay for a gallon of gas compared to what you did 10 years ago. And then other things are cheaper today than they were 10 years ago. But it depends upon your particular situation and what your lifestyle is, what that comes into play.
3: Is that the key, what kind of lifestyle you want? Because you really can't look ahead to see if you're going to be healthy for the rest of your life.
4: Lifestyle is the most critical. You know, in America, we have the right to dream. And we should always dream, because if I have something to look forward to tomorrow, that's what keeps me going. But by the same token, we also have to plan for contingencies. You probably have homeowners insurance, but that doesn't mean that you just can't wait for your house to burn down or blow away to see how good your insurance is. And even if your home is paid for, you probably still carry insurance. Why? For the simple fact that if that was destructed, now all of a sudden, that's a big financial risk. Well, health care is a bigger risk than any of that. It's a bigger risk than market volatility at the end of the day. So again, the three major risks that I have is health risk, either from a disability, long-term care standpoint, I'm not able to work or I need extended care, death, I don't live long enough to achieve what I wanted to achieve, or I'm on the wrong side of a lawsuit. We can protect against those things, and in the long-term care planning in particular, there are contracts today if you have your health, because money may pay for it, but health is what buys it. And the younger you are, the cheaper it is from a premium perspective. And there are contracts today that if you're fortunate and you never had to use it, you get all or part of your money back.
3: If you're 80 years old, what can you do to save? Because you got yourself through the crash of 2008. You had a 401k then. Maybe I don't want to go back there again. I can't save to that level anymore. And a part of you are probably, you know, I'm just not thrilled about the whole financial thing anyway. But you still got to do something, because you know, because you're not going to commit suicide. So you still got to live.
4: That's right.
3: But you got to inspire yourself to go ahead. How do you get them there?
4: If I can put myself in a position to where my income is not held captive, or my assets are not held captive because I've protected myself against some of these contingencies, I can live my life without worry to the same degree. Because again, we might be standing on a trap door and not even realize it. And if that trap door opens, all of a sudden everything comes crashing down. So I might be the best saver in the world. And then, like you said, a market correction comes across, which seems like a strange term. Why do we have to correct something when it's going well? But by the same token, if my 401k just became a 201k, now all of a sudden, with systematic withdrawals and subject to rate of return risk, now what? So if I have a guaranteed income source that is reliable, again, back to what I said earlier, to pay my fixed expenses, then I'm not subject to that same risk. And I've taken the big contingencies off the table, like the liability, if I'm on the wrong side of a liability suit, or the extended care expense. I can sleep at night much better.
3: You just mentioned if I had a guaranteed income source that could take care of my regular liabilities there. Mm-hmm. How do you get that done? Annuity or something like that? And if you're over 70, how do you get an annuity in that age group?
4: Well, the good news about most annuities is they're not financially underwritten, or not medically underwritten, I should say. So you can up to, depending on the carrier, up to usually at least 80, if not 85, you can get an income annuity that you can't outlive, that it will provide the exact amount of income reliable. You know it's going to be there. There are annuities that have an inflation endorsement where they will increase. If I'm willing to take less today, then they will increase over time. There are annuities available that are market-driven, but I still have a floor that I can't lose beyond a certain amount. Even to some degree, if the market dropped 20%, I don't suffer that 20% loss, or some even 30% or whatever. So it's a matter of getting educated enough that you understand what options are available to you, and then you choose what you feel is appropriate for you and you're comfortable with.
5: Are there products out there for low-income people, for minorities and women who sometimes have to pay higher rates to get the things that they want? Are there some products that are fair, that can get them where they need to be and really respect whatever income level they are?
4: The short answer is yes, but again, it depends upon the facts and circumstances. Because again, women tend to historically live longer than men. So if I'm looking at an income product, that income product for a female may pay a little less because they're likely to live longer. Whereas with a male, it's the reverse. But again, from the income standpoint, it depends upon most rules of thumb is you shouldn't have more than 50% of your assets in annuities. Because again, of the liquidity factor. Because if I have the guaranteed income, I normally am going to have limited liquidity to be able to get to that money. So I need to have that rainy day fund or emergency fund that is liquid that I can get to be able to take care of those unexpected expenses that might come up, but still yet that reliability of income, whether it's a combination of my Social Security, if I was fortunate enough to have a pension or a true retirement plan that is now paying out. But again, if I'm talking to someone who doesn't want to admit the fact that, well, it could be me, I might have a health care issue, I'll have fun with it. And I say, tell me about the beginning of your day. Well, I got up and then I took a shower. Well, did you take the shower in your bed? Well, no. Well, how'd you get to the shower? Well, I had to walk there. Okay. And then you took your shower. What do you do next? Well, I fix breakfast. You don't even get dressed first? And we'll laugh and so on and so forth. So if I then go down to fix breakfast and I may take my medication or vitamins, whatever the case, that can be the case. That's the beginning of my day, right? I got up. That's transferring, getting in and out of bed unassisted or in and out of a chair, bathing yourself, feeding yourself, continence, which is bladder bowel control, because at some point I'm going to have nature take its way and I'm going to use the bathroom, and preparing my meals, getting dressed, and that's how I begin my day. Or there can be those situations of cognitive impairment to where dementia, Alzheimer's, something of that nature, those things aren't automatic. But can you imagine with those things, with the beginning of your day, at least two of those things not being able to do for a period of time? Well, certainly. Well, if you needed assistance for that, what asset are you going to cash in first to be able to pay for that? And what are the consequences of that? Now, if I could show you a way to where those could be taken care of and you could be able to preserve your dignity, because when I talk about extended care, I call it dignity protection. I mean, I ask people, do you have children? Well, sure. How do you feel about your children? You have a close? We've got a close relationship. How would you feel about your son or daughter changing your diaper if that had to be done? Now, I have a son and we're very close. I'm sure he would do it. That's not the way I want to be remembered. At the end of the day, I want to be remembered as good as I can be, whatever that is. I don't want his last memory of me to be where I was having to be cared for by him in that way. It's not about love. It's about dignity.
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0: That was my, I think I went a little WWE there.
1: Yeah, I felt like you had a little
0: Let me tell you something,
1: it.
0: Brother. Hogan. Yeah, good morning,
2: mornings?
0: Man. Yeah.
2: It's one of those ooh, yeah, mornings?
0: Well, I don't know if it's like that. I mean, to where we get started today, we go to the college football landscape in this state, and wow, the honeymoon is over up in Fort Collins.
2: Ooh, no.
0: It's a mess. What did Bart Scott once say? I can't stop a nosebleed. They can't get off the football field. Oregon State rolls into town, blasts the Rams. Their defensive coordinator doesn't come out for the second half. He's no longer part of the program. You and I and Alex discussed that last week with when he berated Tyson Summers on the sideline in San Antonio. Something similar happened. There was video footage of Jim Mora Jr. going off on his radio set saying, how the bleep does that happen 2 weeks in a row? Told Summers he was done with his play calling duties. And Summers said, peace, I'm out. I ain't putting up with this anymore. I'm gone.
1: Yeah, he would be the one to say, I'm not putting up with this. Now, the last 2 weeks, you gave up 50 points per game. You come out and you give up 56 in this one, and then you're the one that says
0: 156 points in 3 weeks.
1: Come on, man. Yeah, everybody's done. This is mutual.
0: Wow. I was there.
1: Yeah?
0: Yeah.
1: You saw the whole thing unfold, huh?
0: Mm-hmm.
1: And it's not like they're not in these games early. I mean, it's just...
0: Well, offensively, I don't think you have a lot of problems. And I know a lot of people are like, well, Haas Haney comes back, they'll be better. Doesn't matter. You can't get off the football field. Like, Oregon State didn't have to punt.
1: That's a problem.
0: The only time that you actually made it a game, and it was 14-14 at one point, even though Oregon State rolled out to a 14-0 lead, the Rams score, and then they get a strip sack, which they scored again. That was the last time it was competitive. The rest of the game was just... Dude, what a mess.
1: Watching Oregon State run whatever the hell they wanted to all over the field.
0: You know how fun that has to be as like a play caller offensively? Like, everything's working. Everything works. Like, I can't do no wrong.
1: Yeah. I mean, the ultimate get up off the mat game is right now is Colorado State.
0: Oh, yeah.
1: If you're having issues offensively, play Colorado State. You'll feel a whole lot better about yourself walking away from that game, which is unfortunate. And this might be, you know, again, this is the first year. There's going to be some bumps in the road. He's got to get the wrong guys out. Remember, this was a holdover in terms of personnel and defensive coordinator and Tyson Summers. So getting the right guys in the program, and I think Mora can do that. It's just going to be some bumps in the road.
0: I don't know how you can be that bad.
1: Oh, it can get worse.
0: I don't think so.
1: Listen.
0: Like, you might as well just be like, we're going to give you the 7. Can we have the ball back?
1: Ole. Here.
0: And then just tell your offense, yeah, we need long, methodical drives just to keep the opposing team off the football field. This isn't like, hey, Oregon State's pretty dang good. They were 2-2 football team. All right, I guess.
1: Same position you're in.
0: You go down to San Antonio and you let that happen there. And I know you were more competitive in that game because there was a lot of back and forth. But, dude, I'm surprised. Going back to the BYU game, like, I'm surprised they didn't hang half 100, too. And they could have.
1: 41.
0: I know, but they could have easily.
1: Yeah.
0: They called off the dogs early. So, has the shine worn off up in Fort Collins? Jim Mora Jr., everyone, it was a... sunshine and roses for the first couple weeks of the season since he had arrived there. If this is Deion Sanders, does he get lambasted?
1: If it's the first year, and there were some games in his first year for Deion Sanders that left you scratching your head, and not because they lost him, but because the way they lost him. I remember the Oregon State game against the Buffs. The way they lost that game and putting up points right before the half, that was a DJ Uiagalelei. So there's some indicators that would lead you to believe like this thing might go left on us real quick. But I don't think – I think we should give Jim Mora a little bit of grace given this is what his fifth game as the head coach up there in Fort Collins. And a lot of things were broken. You can't fix everything at once.
0: Yeah, they look like they're broken more.
1: It's
0: like,
1: I know it
0: defensively,
1: sounds like an
0: anyways.
1: I know it sounds like an excuse, but I just can have some grace for somebody who
0: I. Well, listen, man, and I don't want to try and like run the guy out of town, but you do have two back-to-back weeks where you have footage of him really losing his temper, losing
1: his
0: cool. Guy
1: who's pretty cool.
0: Yeah, for the most part. Like, that's why I was shocked that we were having that discussion last week, and it happened again yesterday. So the Rams lose, what was the final, 56-26?
1: 56-26, Oregon State.

0: It had 651 yards on offense to the Rams, 366
1: yards. That's Madden on easy level, dude. What are we doing?
0: Turn it up, man.
1: Come on. Challenge yourselves a little bit.
0: Track me.
1: Down the road a little bit is the CU Buffs welcomed number 12, Texas Tech. I went on Friday on Freshly Green and said they're going to get blown out. Now, I was surprised how good they played in that first half to end the first half at 7-3. I know Texas Tech missed the field goal, then CU tried to get back down and make one, too. Both missed it. 7-3 is the score at halftime. They end up losing the football game. It was a final 29-7.
0: 29-7, you know, you get down in, late in the fourth quarter, and Isaac Wilson, I'm sorry, is trying to score late in the game, and he ends up getting banged up. So, you know, it's a little bit of insult to your, or injury to your insult.
1: Yeah.
0: But, well, you know, the four turnovers.
1: He didn't play well in the second. Well, four interceptions.
0: All bad.
1: Isaac Wilson had three of them, one in the end zone where he just threw it straight to the defender, like in the end zone.
0: Didn't have to go anywhere.
1: It's immediate six. Get rid of the football there.
0: Take the safety, I guess.
1: My goodness. They played so well in the first half. I was shocked, man. I was like, wow, they actually got a chance. They had Texas Tech, you know, up against the ropes. It was the second half that really kind of killed the Buffs. And then the turnovers, you just talked about it. Isaac Wilson with three of them. I think there was a receiver that tried to throw a pass as well. That happened in the CSU game, too, by the way. Fake reserve or reverse, throw a pass, only to throw it to Oregon State, which was fun to watch. So,
0: but when it works, I can fix this. It's tough to watch the Buffs go through that because they, like you said, they did come out early on, and you could see Brendan Marion had scripted the first part of that game pretty well. You know, they were creative on offense, and you saw what it could be or the best of what he could do, and then, man, they just hit a brick wall. And Texas Tech is still figuring things out for themselves. Now they're figuring it out while they're winning, and that's a nice thing to be able to do. That's a luxury. But Texas Tech is not the team they were last year after going through the Soresby saga and everything that's going on with that, and now defaulting to Hammond. But again, you know, it just tells you there's still a hierarchy in college football, and the Buffs are still on the outside looking in. Of, I don't know, maybe they're a C-level team or D-level team, and it's like, yeah, Texas Tech ain't that good either. So what are we doing here?
1: Well, it's 12th-ranked team in the nation, dude.
0: Yeah, but they're not that good.
1: No, and they're certainly not as good as they were last year. Yeah. But
0: I mean, they just set the bar so high. They've got a top-10 pick on the defensive side of the ball.
1: No, so, it's going back to, like, how good is that Northwestern team?
0: How good is Chip
2: Looks
0: Kelly?
2: Looks like pretty dang good.
0: It's Chip Kelly, man. It really is. Chip Kelly beat Penn State like they stole something the other night, man. That's pretty impressive for Northwestern. Again, this is one of those mid-level Big Ten teams to put on an offensive show like that. And Penn State's supposed to be Penn State.
1: Well, Penn State's dropped two in a row now, right?
0: Yep.
1: They lost to Wisconsin the week prior, and then Northwestern looking pretty good. I don't know. The college football landscape is crazy. It's really crazy in this state because after 2 weeks, we had these illusions of grandeur, like, oh, could CSU go on a run and maybe lose one or two games and be the group of six pick. Dude, we'll be at the Comedy Works on Thursday and Friday. We have two shows both nights. And
0: two shows last night, too.
1: Exactly.
0: Buffs and the Rams.
1: My goodness, man.
0: Air Force got a dub, though.
1: We keep saying that week in and week out. We come and talk about the Rams and the Buffs being disappointing. And the Falcons just go ahead and get another dub.
0: They just handled their business. Liam Sarka went to Grandview, scored two touchdowns in that game.
1: Shout out.
0: Yes, sir.
1: And then the rest of the college football landscape we'll get into today, but obviously we can recap what happened last Sunday night as the Broncos head to Santa Clara to take on the San Francisco 49ers this week. Team that's, what, number one in the power rankings is the Niners?
0: Everything. Number one in everything.
1: They're good right now, but you have to keep in mind, and comes with context too, right, that they played the Rams down in Melbourne where they had a superior travel plan. Kyle Shanahan was not a dumbass coach like Sean McVay's. Hey, those are his words. It's what he said. He called himself that. So they have that win, and then your two other opponents are Miami and Arizona.
0: So they've yet to be tested, and Brock Purdy has yet to be sacked in three games in the NFL.
1: Dude, they have one turnover in three games.
0: It's pretty impressive.
1: Yeah, 9 touchdowns, 1 pick, has not been sacked, which is crazy to say, really. The Broncos have to, you know, change that today for sure if they want to be competitive. So we'll spend time breaking down what they have to do in San Francisco to come out of there with a win. And then your thoughts. I'll take you back to Sunday night. I know, like, hey, I was, and I told you, I was going to Bruno Mars that night. So we had Bruno Mars, but we had the game on our phone. So the first half, we didn't miss nothing, right? I didn't miss anything. Second half got really entertaining, and it's that same old cardiac kids. The Broncos will find a way to get back into a football game. Down 16-0, get 2 scores and two point conversions to knot it up at 16, and then the rest was just kind of crazy. Your thoughts going back to Sunday night with that crazy win over the Rams?
0: Yeah, it was a very, very forgettable first half of football, and it looked like the Rams, just like the Buffs and the Rams and the rest of college football, looks like the Rams were in a different class than the Broncos. And it wasn't one of those, we've seen this show before, the Broncos were just getting off to a slow start. No, it looks like they were playing a different game out there than what the Broncos were playing. And it was frustrating. I mean, we've had the same frustrations for a while now, just in terms of the Broncos not being able to get things going early on in the game. And then, you know, you leave it to the end, and like you said, what you call them, the cardiac kids, mm-hmm. man, they find a way to turn it on. And then on the defensive side of the ball, and Talon and Hufanga, man, like what a pickup that was. I know this is his second year here, and we probably don't need to be talking about his free agency and the fact that he came over here, but think about just the burst of energy and instinctive plays that he makes on a pretty consistent basis. So that was fun to watch, and then they cheated at the end. I just slipped that in there.
1: The Broncos cheated?
0: Yeah, listen, I'm not going to call it cheating when calls go your way, but the calls went their way. They caught breaks at the end of the game.
1: Well, I always think it at some point or another, this goes with wins and losses, but it also goes with plays and calls. Typically, things even out, right? The football gods will kind of be pretty fair, ultimately. You're never really going to be on the, oh, we only get beneficiary calls unless you're the Chiefs. But you're going to, so like you could say that call was that they cheated or they got away with one. I agree with you there. But if you go back a week prior, the Nick Benito strip sack fumble was called back because of illegal contact with Riley Moss, and it was very ticky-tacky.
0: Yes.
1: So the initial contact, the very initial contact on Pat Bryant was illegal contact. You could have called it there. That could have been your pass interference. Now, from that point on, Pat Bryant did everything except tell us who his acting coach was, because he grabbed the shoulder, he pulled the contact in. I don't like that he didn't actually try and catch the football, too, or that he was more focused on just throwing his hands up in the air. And the result of the play would have been an interception. Yes, did they luck out? For sure, because that's the football game right there. But that's the way football rolls sometimes, and you can't really fault him for trying to get the call. We see that week in and week out. I just think at the end, you still got to try and catch the football. Like, let's get the call and make the play in case you don't get the call.
0: The deal for me was the official that actually threw the flag was guarded from seeing Pat Bryant reach out with his right arm and pull the shoulder of Wallace. So, yeah, it was, listen, we see it in basketball all the time. I mean, guys selling the call. And he did a good job. Like, you can't be upset with him about doing that. But I'm with you. He probably should have tried to make a play on the ball.
1: Yeah.
0: At some point. But in any event, and then you get the grazing of the face mask on Evan Engram. I didn't like that one. But I'm trying to be fair about it, because if those calls had gone against the Broncos, we would be on the air right now saying, you know, the NFL is rigged and we can't stand and something's got to be done. And I'm sure they're saying that in Southern California right now, because those were two really tough calls, critical parts of the game. And that's me not wanting anything but the players to decide the football game. That's really what it is for me. And I don't care who's playing. So anyway, the ball bounced the Broncos' way, and you'll take it by hook or crook. I'm fine with it. You know, you got to go.
1: Like this week on Freshly Graded, Will was making the point for Rams fans to quit crying about it. Get over it. I'm like, meh. If we were on the flip side of that coin, we'd be pretty upset. If the Broncos were found themselves at 1-2, the same situation that the Rams find themselves in, going into like another week where you have a difficult opponent, because I think the Rams head to Philadelphia. You want to talk about the tough schedule that the Broncos have had. The Rams had no picnic. Going down to Australia, coming back, then going to Denver, and then I think they're back in Philadelphia today. We would have had a total different perception on it had that happened to the Broncos, which I think that's a great point. Like, you have to be fair about it. Did they get away with one?
0: Yes.
1: But letter of the law, contact was made even prior to that, which I think you could say that's where the initial pass interference came from. From that point on, Pat Bryant did his best, you know, to get the call, and he got the call.
0: And then the Rams host the Bills next week.
1: Dang.
0: So, yeah. So again, you know, the wealth is spread around pretty evenly when it comes to difficult schedules, tough calls. You know, it's hard, but it's fair. It is what it is.
1: Yeah.
0: But if that had happened to us, to finish up the point, I think we would be PO'd all the way up until kickoff of this game.
1: PO'd.
0: That would still be on your mind.
1: I'm really PO'd right
0: PO'd
1: now.
0: Right now.
1: Bex, what's up, dude?
2: What's up, fellas?
1: How's it going,
2: man? Doing? I'm doing excellent. Ready for another football Sunday.
0: Did you have a call yesterday? What did you have going on?
2: I did some volleyball. I did mine CSUP.
0: Awesome.
2: But yeah. Watched as much football as I could. Watched CSU get 59 hung on them again. yikes, man. And as far as CU, too, I kind of knew they were going to come out firing. It was homecoming. They were trying to save their season, essentially. So I'm not surprised by the fast start, but Texas Tech is a four-quarter football team, and the Buffs found that out. I thought they didn't capitalize on a couple things in the first half, came back to bite them, kind of like the Rams did on Sunday night.
1: Yeah.
2: So it's football.
1: It's interesting because you can't get out of a CU game unless they win without some controversy. Have you seen this story that apparently a playbook was left at the hotel or something?
2: Yeah.
1: My goodness. Not only that, but then the whole Julian Lewis situation kind of took another turn as far as, like, Prime's like, why don't you ask him what happened?
0: Hmm.
1: Like, wait, what? Like, can't we just stop beating around the bush and be like, I'll tell you this, Isaac Wilson was pretty good in the first half. He left a lot to be desired in the second half. I don't know that you have an answer there. Even to the point where he went out, I was like, why don't you put Julian Lewis in to make that play? They brought in a kid that I don't know. I don't remember his name, but hadn't seen, and they let him throw to end that game to try and, you know, get another score on the board.
0: It flies in the face of what he said a couple weeks ago. You know, don't give up on Juju. He's young. He'll be coming around the mountain. You know, Preacher Prime on us again. But it doesn't look good. It's the optics of it. Like, there's losing is one thing, but losing in the wrong way and then having all those things circling, that's not a good look for the program. So, and Deion looks stressed. You know, when you watch him on the sideline, you watch his body language, you can kind of see it in his face. This is not easy. It's a difficult thing, and he's probably searching for answers too. But you've got to find a way to keep it together. But not having a real answer, or at least somebody that you know week to week is going to be your guy at the quarterback position, that's a huge problem in college football. That's a huge problem in any level.
1: Well, not only that, but then you have to be concerned about the players that you want to stick around. But if they're dealing with this kind of stuff this season, that they'll be the first ones to kind of say, peace,
0: seen
1: I'm
0: that
1: out.
0: Show before, too.
1: Yeah, well, there. And that's this new college football landscape. Is it's very easy for the athletes to be like, I'm not dealing with this. I'm out. You think some of their better players, some of their NIL players that are making a decent chunk of change are hanging out for let's see what happens? And I'm not saying that up the road in Fort Collins, they ain't innocent from it either. Like, we can be like, oh, little brother, and whatever you guys want to say about it. The optics of that over the past 2 weeks, like, to air your dirty business out on the football field, screaming at a head or at a coach on your staff, and then that coach doesn't even come out for the second half. He's gone. He's away from the program. Like, you don't want that stuff. Like, those things can be handled. And I'll ask you as a coach, like, you can be that mad. Take it inside behind closed doors, right, and handle your business there. Because the optics of it are, dang, man, back-to-back weeks, this dude lost his bleep on one coach. And it's that coach that probably deserves to hear it. I mean, yesterday's footage was, how does that bleeping happen 2 weeks in a row? Like, what the? And to what you said earlier about Jim Mora Jr., he seems relatively chill.
0: He is relatively
1: chill. No, not the last 2 weeks.
0: But don't cross him. Apparently, there's things that spill out from the meeting room, from the offices, and unfortunately, it's playing out on the sideline. You'd like to do your best, but we've seen coaches get ripped before. We watched a documentary on Lane Kiffin that he wasn't ready for the way Nick Saban communicated, apparently. And so you see that. And coaches get after their guys all the time, so that's not uncommon. But
1: have you done that?
0: To
1: that level?
0: No, I don't. Not to that level. Not to that level. Now, I've been ripped before, for sure, as an assistant coach, for sure. For sure.
1: To that level.
0: Mm-hmm.
1: And you just had to sit there and take it?
0: You take it. That's the chain of command. Because here's what happens. There's nothing that's said in the heat of battle.
1: I'm going to be like, watch how you talk to me now.
0: I've been there once. Now, look, I'm a man first, bro.
1: Yes.
0: I'm a man first now. But no, you in the heat of battle, there's an unwritten rule. The things that are said at that time, you don't take personal. So you do your best to adhere to that unwritten rule. But sometimes, and Tyson Summers apparently had enough as well. But yeah, you know, no one wants to be just, I mean, just
1: berated
0: on television.
1: Yeah.
0: Because then you got to go home to your wife and your kids. See, that's the bigger problem. You going to let that man talk to you like that, babe?
1: No, that's what I'm saying. Like, watch how you talk to me. Like, it could be a little bit. I don't know how some guys just sit there and take it. Because if you go back to a week ago in San Antonio, Tyson Summers acts like it was like a when you're yelling at your kid or something. They're like, okay, Dad. Okay. Okay. Like whatever. He was responding.
0: Yeah.
1: Like, sure. Sure, Jim. Yeah, gotcha, Jim. Gotcha, Jim. So it seemed like there was already some friction there. You give up 59 points last week. And early in this game, you literally cannot stop a nosebleed. You cannot get off the football field. They kicked the ball off. Oregon State scored in like four or five plays. We had just gotten comfy in our seats. Like, whoa, here we go again. When they scored that quickly, I was like, after you got beat up like you did the week prior, and it had all this focal point. I watched the press conference with Jim Mora Jr., like about, we got to be teaching it better. It's a better tackling. Because against BYU and UTSA, it wasn't even that you weren't in the right spots. They just couldn't tackle anybody. Yesterday, people were WFO. Kyle, like, that quarterback was like, this is fun. This is easy. It's like practice.
0: Is our game plan really this good?
1: You know what, Black Sheep, when they're playing checkers? Chris Farley and David Spade.
0: Oh, I thought you were talking about the song.
1: No.
0: Oh, okay.
1: They're playing checkers, and David Spade's like beating the crap out of him, and Chris Farley's getting very frustrated. It's pretty easy when you never move your back row. So David Spade goes, well, tell me where you want me to move. And he's like, move that guy there. And he like double jumps him and like kings him, right? That's what the CSU defense is doing for offense. Like, hey, where do you want us? Like, the quarterbacks and the offensive coordinators for these opposing teams are like, damn, it works exactly the way we drew it up. That guy's going to be wide open. Look for him.
0: Actually, even better in some instances. It is tough to watch. And that's when you hear coaches talk about, what, complementary football. Offense is supposed to complement the defense and vice versa. And right now you got some guys, and that's another part of the problem. You got some guys that are looking down the bench and saying, are you guys going to get a stop? Do we have to score 75 points to win this game? Because 26 points is respectable. It really is.
1: 45 the week prior.
0: Very respectable. And still lose.
1: Not just lose. Get completely blowed out, man. That's what's going on in the college football landscape. Safer Air Force. We get to a quick break, but coming up next, I want to ask Kyle, there's been such an emphasis on the Broncos slow starts. What is his theory as to why, and can they get that figured out in Santa Clara today? We'll talk about that next.
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0: Little Bruno.
1: I'm a huge fan, by the way. I just couldn't make the show last week. Sounds like you guys enjoyed yourself, though.
0: Yeah, man, it was a cool. I told you we didn't miss much of the Broncos game because we had it on our phone. But it was like my wife had it on her phone, so it's me, or my wife on the right, me, then my two boys, and then we had like six Bronco fans right behind us, the row behind us, and they were like watching the game on our phone too. So it was like kind of like being at a game, but like with a, you know, an awesome soundtrack right in front of you.
1: Yeah, that's kind of cool.
0: And the way that it finished was awesome. So like we made some friends high-fiving after the Talanoa Hufanga pick, which by the way, the pick six was one thing. Mr. Stonehands himself, we made jokes all off-season long, right, about make sure you're on the jugs machine, and Hufanga even said it himself. For him to hold on to that ball at the end, in the end zone, when he got blasted, dude. Like, that was a huge, and watching him make those plays was like, I get it because of the hair, but didn't it kind of remind you of a Polamalu?
1: I mean, he's always going to have those comparisons, same college.
0: I'm saying same style, yes.
1: Yeah, I mean, just that reckless abandon. I don't know that he has the same green light that Polamalu had when he was in Pittsburgh, because they would tell you, like, there's Troy, and then there's the 10 other guys on the field.
0: Oh, I mean, Polamalu would roll up to the line, what right, and dive over to
2: jump
0: stop.
2: Over the
0: yeah.
2: line.
0: Yeah,
1: because I'm sure Dick LeBeau scripted that. Hey, Troy, okay, so I want you to line up in the A-gap and then jump over the line of scrimmage and make a play. That's not how – he was out there playing ball. But that's fun when you watch guys that are playing the game like a kid, and that's the way those guys play. That's what it reminds me of. Like, those guys are having fun out there.
0: All right, I teased it before we went to break, but I would ask you this, and this has been the talking point in Denver for – you can go back to last year. Like, there's been very – you could count on two fingers – the games where it was like, oh, they look good from the start, right? And it would be that Cowboy game probably. And then you could probably maybe even go to like the divisional round game against Buffalo. But other than that, it's we have to get into our groove. We have to figure it out. We have to come back. We have to have the defense out on the football field way longer than they should be because we're not extending drives offensively. The slow starts, and Sean Payton has said as much. You keep playing with that fire, you're going to get burned at some point in a big game when it matters a little bit more. So what is your theory as to why? Why does it continue to happen? And what could be the elixir? What is the solution? And it's not that the Broncos aren't trying to figure it out, but maybe they're doing too much about it, and it's analysis or paralysis by analysis at this point, and you're putting such a focal point on, oh, we got to be better earlier. We got to get that first down, and then it doesn't work out, and you're back to doing the same old stuff. What is it, and how can it be changed? What's your theory?
1: My theory is I think the problem for me is that it's happening on both sides of the ball. At least it did last week. And you saw the Rams have early success on offense, and then they got into some things. We're watching that first score that you knew were coming. You knew they were going to put three tight ends on the field. And they still managed to have success. And honestly, in the first quarter, that's when your best stuff comes out because that's all the stuff that you had game planned for. And this is how we're going to line up against this. And this is how we're going to attack this. And
0: your script.
1: Your script. I'll be damned. And neither one of them are working on offense or defense. So there needs to be a tactical conversation about even how you're approaching practice. And then what are you coming out with in order to get off to a hotter start? You know, I don't want to say I need gimmicks, but I need some creative looks that are going to keep the other team off balance because that's what's happening to you on both sides of the ball.
0: I don't know if it's getting more creative. Maybe they're being too creative. I'll go back, like, and I'm going to keep like harping on this. When you can't run the football, it makes it hard to do all those things. And that's the one part of the game that is missing. Like, and we can talk about who's at fault for it, but listen, Jaleel McLaughlin went and scored a touchdown the other night for the Cleveland Browns. You go back and look at Javonte Williams having success. A couple years ago when it was Javonte, what was the problem? We don't have the backs. It's the backs, man. Like, okay, well, then you went out and you get J.K. Dobbins, you bring in R.J. Harvey, And J.K. Dobbins, while was doing pretty well before the injury last year, still never looked smooth. He only had 200-yard games. Otherwise, you're getting like 60, 40, 73. Like, it's just when you're going to contend for a championship, look at the last year of Kyren Williams' numbers. Look at the last year of James Cook numbers. Look at, well, Saquon Barkley, they've gone down certainly from the Super Bowl year, but look at it the Super Bowl year. I think if you're going to get to that ultimate contention for a championship, the Broncos have to get that part of it figured out. And it seems like there's too many moving pieces for them to focus on that and make it a priority and have more productivity out of it.
1: It is frustrating, and Kyren Williams outrushed the Broncos by himself last week. He had 15 for 88, 5.9 per carry. Now, he did have that really long run, so that skews your numbers, actually probably, 14 for 58. But even still, I mean, that's an honest day's work. Was that 4 yards per carry or something like that?
0: McVay should have probably stuck with it.
1: Probably. But, you know, you've got Matt Stafford, so it's hard to keep that Ferrari in the garage. I would just say, you know, I don't know if it's the emphasis, because coaches have all these cliches, and they'll tell you, you are what you emphasize. And I don't feel like the Broncos are emphasizing the run because you're not very good at it. J.K. Dobbins averaged 2.9 yards per carry last week.
0: What's going on?
1: Tell me you're emphasizing that. Tell me that you're emphasizing.
0: Well, I mean, what do you have? Well, you have 17 carries?
1: 17, 49, 2.9.
0: So there's been a more concerted effort the past couple weeks as far as number of carries.
1: Yeah, okay, so you can say, oh, Kyren Williams got the ball 15 times and went for 5.9. J.K. Dobbins got the ball 17 times and went for 2.9. So it's just that they're
2: better.
1: Does he look
2: great to you? I mean, he looks a little banged up. He doesn't look healthy. Hamstrings bothering him.
1: No, he's pushing through.
2: It's like he's trying to gut that thing out last week because Herbie got banged up too.
0: He was
2: trying to finish the game.
1: He's trying to make good on it. He really is.
2: On the pinky promise? If he's...
0: Buy you drinks.
2: I think he should heal up.
1: At what point are you a detriment to the team?
2: Exactly. Because he looks slow out there.
0: Dude, you know who else looked slow the other night? Was Riley Moss.
1: And he's not.
0: No. But when he got
2: on the
0: beat,
2: play,
0: oh, God.
2: On field just cooked him.
1: So here's the issue. Okay. So Hufanga gets a pick six, and he kind of abandoned an assignment to attack the ball. And he gambled, just like Troy does, or did. And he made a play. Riley Moss, thinking, hey, I'm next, has his eyes in the backfield in man coverage, and guess what?
0: That's what it means
1: to be a spectator on the field. You can't watch the game, Riley. You got to be in the game. And if you're in man coverage, you can't be looking at Matt Stafford.
0: No. He got smoked.
1: It wasn't an athletic thing. It was a discipline and technique thing.
0: Yeah, you get torched when you do that.
1: Yeah, absolutely.
0: And then looked slow doing so. But yeah, to answer your question, Bex, no. There's something that's off. Here's what I loved about when they signed J.K. Dobbins. You remember when he was the Chargers. He ran violently. He had a burst. He had an explosion. And we have not seen that this season. He didn't participate in all of camp. He certainly didn't participate in any preseason games. And I think he's been kind of banged up throughout the beginning of the season. So to your point, yes, take a seat back. Go ahead and buy everybody that drink you were talking about. Yeah. Get healthy, because we're going to need you at some point. And if you keep pushing the issue, and I'm not saying it's all because of that. He probably feels like he's good enough to go. But it hasn't looked the same. Certainly didn't look similar to what it did last year. And then to the same point of what it looked like before he even got to Denver. Injuries aside, I loved his running style, and I just haven't seen it.
1: Well, one thing that Jim Harbaugh does at an elite level is scheme the run. He did it well for San Francisco. He did it well at Michigan. He does it well in Los Angeles, even though they're 0-3 right now. But I think his emphasis on the run, especially with that Big Ten background, that's got a lot to go. That has a lot to do with it, and he's just better at it. Let's be honest. And playing in that system, sometimes it is about who is where. And J.K. Dobbins in that system probably was a better fit
0: than to be here.
1: And it sucks to say, Because what are you going to do with the guy? I mean, you got him now. It is what it is. You got to figure out how to have that type of productivity out of him. But, you know, they just schemed it better. Go back to his San Francisco days. I'm talking about Jim Harbaugh. Like, he was really, really good in scheming up the run with Frank Gore and Delanie Walker and all those guys. He was really good.
0: Yeah, they're 0-3 now.
1: Yeah, not good.
0: Coming up, we take our Sunday stroll.
3: The Broncos are riding back-to-back wins, and Sunday, they take their biggest test yet to San Francisco. Can Bo Nix and the offense start fast against the Niners? Can Denver's defense make life miserable for Brock Purdy? 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
0: .745 in the beautiful Mile High City. Take a walk around the neighborhood. What's going on? Who is Kyle reporting to the HOA? Here's one that I'm going to report to the HOA. San Diego Padres looked like they were going to get a go-ahead home run last night. Late in that game against the Brewers. Did you see this, Kyle?
1: I didn't.
0: Was it France?
2: Ty France, yeah.
0: Ty France mashes a ball. And his reaction to it, like, off the bat was like, I think he was just making sure it was going to stay fair because I think there was no doubt that it was going to go out. It hits, like, some of the stuff inside the stadium, like the scaffold. What is it?
2: The catwalks up there?
0: Yes. And shoots straight down to the Brewers left fielder who catches the ball, and he's out. So the rule is if it hits that stuff in fair play, the ball is live. Which is crazy to me because the trajectory of it, it was going to be a home run, in my opinion. The way I saw it, it was still going up when it hit that. So I don't know how it doesn't get out of the park. They end up losing the game. Who is it? The next batter came up. Game over. But the Padres would have been, they were down
2: 3-2. So it would have been 4-3.
0: They would have went up 4-3 on that home run. Craziness, and it's something that you could probably never foresee happening. You want to hear a funky story about it, though? I had something similar happen to me this summer golfing. I was golfing out Broken Tee. I think it's number 13 where the power lines are. And I'm like, right before I hit my drive, I'm like, man, what if I hit the power line? Just in my head, I'm thinking that.
2: Was this past the whole pin location or?
0: Right off the tee box. And so I take my driver and I smash it and I hit the power line. It's like, zoom, like the ball's gone. I'm like, my wife said, go ahead, hit another one. That's unlucky. And I tee up another ball and I go, damn, would it be crazy if I hit that power line twice? These are probably like going to be like 290, 300 yard drives. Hit the damn power line again. Ball is like, one ball we couldn't find. I think it exploded when it hit the power line. Mm. The other one still knocked down, found the fairway. But that type of stuff in sports is crazy. And in the postseason, do you like the result? Or do you think common sense should play into it where you can say, let's replay that specific play and say, like, let's just come to common sense judgment. Like, that ball was going to go out.
1: Well, I don't know that baseball does things in a commonsensical way.
0: That's fair.
1: Yeah, everything is different in every park. And I know that's what's unique about baseball, and this kind of adds to the nostalgia and Fenway and yada, yada. I get that part of it. But if things aren't standardized, then you run into these once-in-a-lifetime occasions or instances, and you're like, okay, well, next time that happens, but it costs a game, you know, a playoff game.
0: Yes.
1: It's different if that happens in June or I'm sorry, August or something like that.
0: And the result is, it's not even like it's a debatable thing. It's like telling your kids, hey, that's just life.
1: Sometimes it ain't fair.
0: Yeah, you don't want it to be the case?
1: Yep.
0: I don't care. I'm the parent. That's the way it rolls.
1: You didn't get the trash can inside. You get a ticket. It's not fair all
0: Ty
1: the time.
0: Ty France just goes, He was out there thinking they're going to change the ruling for
2: right,
0: him.
2: Right, right.
1: Because that made sense in his mind.
0: And he was very optimistic about it.
2: Oh, he knew how well he hit that ball and where it was probably going. I mean, he wasn't surprised. With when Churio caught it in front of the warning track, if it hit the roof and came straight down like that, it's definitely going out.
0: Yes.
2: So,
0: like, I don't know. You're walking on a slippery slope there because you could say, like, how is that any different than awarding like a ground rule double? Even if you're not going to give him the home run, you should be like, well, that's the play. But then it's like you get into the plays of like, what if it was straight up and it was going to be caught, and it hit something in the rafters. Like, those type of decisions, it just seemed really unfortunate for a guy that would have had, you know, a massive, like, baseball moment. Had that gone out, And to like win it off of that closer who had never done multiple innings all season long. They had him to come in to close the eighth inning out. They got a runner on. You could have won the game with that. I just think of like, what if Kirk Gibson's moment never happened because it hit a bird or something? You know, like, what? How do you call that?
1: Well, it's a memorable moment either way.
0: People will forget about it, though.
1: People will forget. I don't think so. Well, it depends on how this series
0: shakes
1: out.
0: That ball goes out and they go 4-3 and go on to win. I'm not saying that the Brewers wouldn't have had a chance in their own right to come back and knot it up or take their own lead. But if that would have happened, that would have been one of those big moments in baseball history that I guess we'll never know.
1: The world will never know.
2: Never seen that happen before anywhere besides Tampa. Because at Tampa, they got the catwalks, hits the rings all the
0: right.
2: time. But I've never seen it happen any other stadium. So
0: I don't know that it's ever happened in Milwaukee before.
2: I don't think
0: it has.
2: But
0: that's how towering of a fly ball this dude hit.
2: That was crazy. It was going to the
0: moon. It was mashed. So the Brewers get up 1-0 in that series. Yankees almost get no hit.
1: And speaking of Tampa.
0: Lose to the Rays in game one of that series. Who else played yesterday?
2: Everyone.
0: White Sox and Guardians.
1: Yep. Can we talk about that for a hot second?
0: Yeah, yeah.
1: Because the White Sox lost 100 games a year ago. Was that just a year ago?
2: I think it was
1: two years ago. But they're in the playoffs now?
0: Mm-hmm.
1: Yeah, it can happen.
2: They haven't lost in the playoffs,
1: It can happen.
0: Yeah, they rolled through Houston. Already have a 1-0 lead on their divisional opponent. The Cleveland Guardians, and then, of course, the Dodgers and the Braves. Dodgers get a 5-3 win there, so.
1: Nothing to see here.
0: You're not writing HOA on any of that stuff.
1: No. You guys proceed. Keep going. I'll
0: write the HOA on my Yankees. Hit the damn ball. Garrett Cole is like, dude, you give up one run. Especially with the way that they beat the Red Sox.
1: That was going to be my next question. Like, you put up nine
0: 18 runs in the two games against the Red Sox, and you can't even put up a check mark against Garrett Cole, as good as he's been throughout his career, you can understand that he's third in that rotation. It's Schlittler, Fried, and then him. You could have gone up 1-0 there. Hit the ball. That's my HOA.
1: Damn
0: it. Your sticky on my sticky note on your car.
1: Get it figured
0: out. Hit the ball. Find a way.
1: All right. Baseball's right back to it today.
0: Yeah.
1: Yeah. If you're not paying attention, man, that's the thing about baseball playoffs is if you're not paying attention, it'll fly right by you. It's the World Series already. Damn. I didn't even realize they were in the playoffs. So.
2: I know this isn't the NBA playoffs where it drags on for 2+ months.
1: I don't mind it, though.
0: Spoken like a true football coach.
1: Yeah.
0: Before you know it, we're in the World Series.
1: Listen. It's Halloween. We're done.
0: Yes, sir. Rams lose yesterday. We already gave our HOA notices on that. Buffs lose. And it's, of course, whenever they lose, it's not without controversy of some kind or another. The story about the playbook. Why don't you ask Julian Lewis about what happened? Not looking good in Boulder or Fort Collins right now, Kyle.
1: I'm not mad about the comments. I mean, there's a part of development that you want young men to be able to advocate and speak for themselves. But at the same time, I was probably the only person in the world who felt Mike Gundy when he told everybody he's a man, he's 40, ask me. Because your coach is supposed to stick up for his players and advocate for his players. And it felt like there was a fracture in that moment. So I'm a little worried about that because, as you said, Julian Lewis is the crown jewel of his class and of that team. And you've already seen Jordan Seaton. Hey, man, this is where I get off at.
0: See ya.
1: I'm done.
0: Baton Rouge.
1: Yeah. And the kid from, what was his?
2: DJ McKinney?
1: No, DJ McKinney, who's playing for Notre Dame, by the way.
2: Playing well, yeah.
1: The kid that from Kansas.
2: Dylan Edwards.
1: Dylan Edwards. He was the crown jewel, and he left out. So you keep seeing this.
2: Cormani McClain.
1: So you're seeing these 4- and 5-star guys, and they develop here or bump their head here, and then they leave elsewhere, and it just feels like another chapter in that same book.
0: That's not good.
1: No, it ain't good.
0: No, because it's kind of hard to build a program, especially a competitive one, in the modern day college football landscape without being able to have guys that want to come here. This would be like the way it's trending now is like if you're not getting interest anywhere else, then I guess I'll head there, which I think is a problem. That's
1: fall a fallback.
0: Yes, you're plan B. What did John say? plan B.
1: There is no plan
0: B. We're going plan A.
1: Yeah, it is frustrating, but it's frustrating because you watch other teams have success. Look at Oklahoma State right now. Oklahoma State fired Mike Gundy, who had been there over a decade and a half, and all of a sudden, now they're a ranked team. They beat Oregon, and Oregon's still a good football team. So you see other teams have success with the same formula. You're like, why can't you guys figure it out?
0: I think there's a massive void at the quarterback position. If you don't have that in this new college football, then that'll bring in a lot for you. Like, we can say, and I'm not even criticizing Kasam Farrar because I think he's been pretty damn good through the two games that he's filled in for Haas Haney, but the way that he started, you have that piece. And then just going back to, like, damn, Indiana.
1: Yeah. Yeah.
0: Indy freaking Anna won a national championship.
1: I know we got to get out of here, but you're right. That is the formula. Oklahoma State, they brought their quarterback. When Prime came here, he brought his luggage with him.
0: Yeah, makes a difference. He had that Louis, man.
1: Yeah.
0: Louis, that'll do it for hour number one. Hour number two, we'll dive back into the Broncos taking on the 49ers today. We'll also go around the NFL landscape and the rest of the college football landscape, all coming up in hour number two.
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2: 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Remember.

0: Most talented person of all time?
1: No, well, pop.
0: Oh.
1: Most talented.
0: Wait, dude, let's not do this again.
1: We've already had this discussion.
0: Well, it's already been settled.
1: Eddie Murphy.
0: King of pop, though?
1: Yeah.
0: Yeah, for sure.
1: Even surpassing your guy, Prince?
0: No, that's not what the question was. You said king of pop. I said, yeah, it's Michael Jackson.
1: Oh, so you think Prince is more, you think Prince is more talented than Eddie Murphy?
0: Yeah.
1: Oh, I know.
0: I do. Prince can hoop. Search versus the blouses.
1: I want to say it was Eddie Murphy that he was on one of the late night talk shows, and he's like, "Yeah, dude, I saw Prince out," and he's like, "You want to go roller skating?" like 2 a.m.
0: Who knew he could do all of that? I'm just saying, man. There's a lot of layers to Prince.
1: I'm just saying, it's hard to pass Eddie Murphy with the acting, the singing. He can do it all.
0: Do you remember going home to watch that video? When, like, Michael Jackson would have these big video premieres on Sunday nights.
1: That one?
0: Yes.
1: Do you remember the time?
0: Yes.
1: No.
0: Because I'm pretty sure that was the video that Magic Johnson was in. It was a big, big deal at the time.
1: Like, early 90s.
0: Early 90s. And you watch In Living Color, Michael Jackson.
1: No, I don't remember that part of it at all. I mean, I remembered growing up watching, like...
0: That's because you're just listening to Mike, but you ain't hearing him.
1: Oh, this dude.
0: That's why.
1: This dude. Oh, watch how you talk to me. I remember when I was younger watching the Thriller video, and then I think my cousins even had like the making of the Thriller video. And then when Bad came out, that I remember that because it was like, okay, off of the old mic, here comes when he's, you know, he's in like the parking garage.
0: Yeah.
1: Doing the I'm Bad one. I remember that one. I don't remember the time. What was the one where he had like the cabana suit on with the big old hat?
0: The cabana suit?
1: Well, it was like...
0: Not Smooth Criminal.
1: No, it's okay. Like, a, you know, like if you were down in the tropics, but you were trying to dress nice, you'd wear like that nice
0: like
1: suit.
0: Like some silk linens or something like that? Yeah, I don't know.
1: And he had like the top hat with it. I don't remember that one. I'll look it up during the break.
0: Help us out. Text line, help us out. We haven't talked to you guys at all this morning.
1: Yeah, get involved with the show, 303-713-1043. That's the ramoslaw.com text line. You can also get involved over on the YouTube channel, powered by Sean Ponda. Get involved with the show. There's a couple that will certainly pay off. We haven't come up with a question of the day, although we never really kind of paid off last week's of the most famous of your names.
0: Yep, and I came up with the Terminator.
1: Who's the most famous Kyle?
0: And the guy from Road Trip. Those are my two entries.
1: I think there's probably some better ones.
0: I like Kyle Whittingham, head coach, Michigan. That's pretty. He's pretty cool.
1: That's not the most famous Kyle, though, right?
0: Well, Kyle's not a super famous name.
1: What's crazy is you probably, we say this jokingly a lot of the times when I say Kyle, but South Park Kyle is pretty damn famous.
0: That might be the one.
1: Who's the most famous Alex?
2: The great, Alexander the Great, I would think.
1: Rodriguez?
2: A sports figure, A-Rod, probably.
0: Okay, I could see that.
2: Yeah, like Alex Trebek.
0: I was going to say, does that count?
2: Women's soccer, Alex Morgan is pretty big.
1: There you go.
0: Okay. Alex Trebek.

0: because that would be my vote.
1: Mine, I don't really have any.
0: You're one of one.
1: There's
0: broke
1: like
0: the mold.
1: If you Google my name, I think there's like a real famous doctor, like a world famous doctor. That ain't me.
0: He's not like one of those plastic surgeons, you know.
1: I don't know what type of doctor it is, but no.
0: That's usually how you get famous, being a doctor.
1: So I guess there's close. There's Marcello. Like, I don't go that way. I go, I'm Marcello. But Balboa, who was a former, yes, former Rapid member of the U.S. men's national team. And then Hernandez, who's on Saturday Night Live right now, making it big, being a funny guy.
0: Well, either way, it's not us.
1: You're a real funny guy.
0: Yeah.
1: All right, we talked about the slow starts. I don't know that we get that rectified within a week. I think we'd be the king of wishful thinking if you think the Broncos are going to get everything figured out in a short amount of time, going up against one of the better teams in the league and a team that is ranked number one as far as NFL power rankings are concerned right now in the 49ers, and a team that I've always appreciated. I couldn't stand the Niners when they were like, listen, there's times when you didn't like them because they were beating your team in the Super Bowl 55-10. And it seemed like everything was easy for them. Like, why can't we have the Jerry Rices, the John Taylors, the Roger Craigs, the Tom Rathmans? And then this most recent iteration of the Niners is one that leaves a lot of questions, a lot of butterfly effects with it too, because Kyle Shanahan was up for the Denver Broncos head coach job. At that same point, I think that was probably his first pick. He said this week earlier, actually, that he almost didn't answer the call when the Niners called. And then look at the success he's had since then, and then the decade that the Broncos didn't have success. And you've always rooted for Kyle Shanahan because of the ties with Mike Shanahan and just falling short in, you know, the 28-3 game where he's the offensive coordinator for the Atlanta Falcons. You have the two Super Bowls against the Chiefs where you could have argued they should have won both of them. Did not. So you have that. You kind of always kind of root for him on the backside of it. But when you're playing against him, I ain't rooting for him today.
0: No. I mean, there's one day out of the year. I guess it's one day out of every 4 years that you're not rooting for him. But he is. Yeah, and honestly, he's a Cherry Creek product. You know, he had a career at Texas with Bo Scaife. You remember Bo Scaife?
1: Oh, yeah.
0: Yeah, Bo Scaife ended up playing for the Tennessee Titans. Yeah. So they were both down there at the same time. And then, you know, goes on in to be a coordinator in the NFL, but he worked his way up. You know, he worked with his dad at Washington. He worked in Atlanta. And he's
1: he started with Gruden, I think, in Tampa as like a quality control coach.
0: So you got to respect it.
1: Yeah.
0: And then what he's turned out to be as one of the most widely regarded or widely respected play callers in the NFL. Like, he's a guy that's pretty easy to root for, and he is super creative. He gets the most out of his guys. You look at what he did with Debo Samuel a few years ago. He's like, oh, man, I've got a wild card as a weapon here, and the way he deployed that. So it's not only is it, you know, he's easy to root for, but his offense is kind of fun to watch because he's really creative in it, and you could tell there's, you know, a lot of detail that goes into it. So I'm a huge fan, but just not today. And I'm hoping that it's going to be a little better game than the last time we saw these two teams play. You remember that game?
1: Was that the Kittle game?
0: That was
1: where he had almost 200 yards receiving in the first half.
0: I don't think that was
2: 2018, I believe.
0: Yeah, 20.
2: But they play Sunday night, right?
0: Sunday night, week 2022 three? Was a Sunday night game.
1: Oh, it was the Garoppolo game.
0: 10 punts, a safety, Melvin Gordon, that fiasco, and the score was 11-10. So don't sign.
2: Went to that one. Yeah.
0: Yeah, don't sign me up for that one again.
1: Jeez Louise.
0: 11-10 on a primetime game.
2: That was Russell Wilson's third game, I believe. That was the week after the crowd was counting down the play clock.
0: Yeah.
1: Hey, good memory, Bex. Yeah, that was a pillow fight.
0: what are we doing here, fellas? Yeah,
1: not a great game. I think you'll probably have a better game today. When you look at what we've seen out of Brock Purdy through 3 weeks, a lot of people saying he's playing the best football in the league. And if we had to do, and I know it's way too early to say, hey, who's the NFL MVP, but he's in that discussion right now, is he not?
0: No, for sure. I mean, not being sacked. You turned the ball over one time.
1: One time. The team's turned the ball over one time through three games.
0: I mean, that's pretty impressive. And you think about just the road that he's traveled. This guy was the last pick in the draft. He's not supposed to be here. So, I mean, he's another guy that's easy to root for. So, yeah, listen, I don't know that he's going to win the MVP. I don't know that that's his path, but they're playing really good football. And when you protect the football and you don't beat yourself, because the Broncos have thrown an interception in all three games that they've played in this year, I mean, they've got the winning recipe. Run the ball, don't turn it over, play good defense. And that's how they beat teams. And that's how they've been beating teams for a really long time.
1: Yeah, the problem with them, and this goes back to the past couple years, is when they are able to stay healthy, they're going to be there in the end.
0: Yes.
1: And now injuries are still starting to kind of affect them a little bit, but it's the way that they're winning, the perception of it. Now, I get it. You have to keep in mind it was the Dolphins and the Cardinals. But these NFC West teams, and we saw it last week here with the Rams coming to town, as good as they are and as good as that division is, they sometimes play with their food a little bit. And you can't do that against this Denver Broncos team, as the Rams figured out last week, the Jags figured out the week prior. And then, like, as far as survivor picks go, like, Seattle looked damn good through 2 weeks, right? They go to Washington last week thinking, geez, that's an easy one. Mariota's playing. Jaden Daniels just went down. That's you're the defending Super Bowl champs. They lose. These things, like, that's just the NFL, like, week to week, as good as high as everybody is on the Niners right now. This could be a massive statement game for the Broncos. It could be one for the Niners, too. But this back-to-back weeks, we're looking at two Super Bowl previews, possibly. Could be Broncos-Rams, could be Broncos-Niners.
0: Absolutely. They said as much on the broadcast that this could be the Super Bowl preview between the Broncos and the Rams. And I wouldn't rule out the Niners by any stretch. But as you said, health is always a huge part of the consideration when you're talking about the Niners. Last year, Kittle was hurt. Warner was hurt. Bosa was hurt. Bosa's hurt again, by the way. So he won't play in this game today. And then when you go into this game, Mike Evans is questionable with what happened with his ribs. And obviously Mike Evans is 102 years old, probably shouldn't be playing football anyway. Dre Greenlaw, who's supposedly highly motivated to be playing in this game, he's questionable. Trent Williams is questionable as well. So that's their whole thing. If they can stay healthy, they're going to be right in the hunt down the stretch. And same thing for the Broncos, but they've been a little bit more fortunate than the 49ers over the past few years. But yeah, what'd you say about playing with your food? You can't do that against the Broncos, because now the Broncos have shown you that they can capitalize on defense as well. You had Nick Bonito with the call that didn't go their way.
1: Yeah.
0: But then you got Hufanga last week, who made plays, and who not only made plays, it's one thing to turn the opponent over, but then to put points on the board in the same breath, that's a pretty scary thing. So you can't screw around. I'm with you.
1: Yeah. So what has been the biggest disappointment through 3 weeks for you? I'll follow that up with your, you know, what you've been the most pleased with too. And it seems like that list is shorter,
0: sure,
1: because of the expectations coming into the season for the Denver Broncos this year, and the way it's kind of looked. I don't think people are looking at it through the right lens. And here's what I mean by that: is, yeah, has it been clunky as hell? Yes. Are they starting slow? Yes. Can they run the football at the clip that we expect and hope for? No, not yet. But you're still stockpiling victories against quality opponents too. Like, if that is the case, and like, you would assume that it's going to get better, right? I know there's always the thought of it could always get worse.
0: Sure.
1: But that it was so bad week one, it got better week two, and maybe it's just not aesthetically pleasing the way we want to, because we've seen championship football being played around these parts before and what it looks like, and it hasn't really looked the same. But to keep getting wins against quality opponents, I think, is a benefit. Now, there's disappointments in the first 3 weeks for sure, but there's also, I think, some things to be encouraged by.
0: Yeah, the biggest disappointment, the Raiders being 3-0 is disappointing. I don't like seeing that. and then the Chargers being 0-3, I'm relatively pleased by that as well. But the disappointment for me is that Bo Nix, and this is going to be unpopular, unfortunately, in the NFL, we compare whoever your quarterback is. We're in Denver, so it's Bo Nix. You compare them to the field, every other quarterback in the league. And it just looks a little bit different from a rhythm standpoint. The elite passers, you watched Matthew Stafford the other night. The elite passers, rhythm, get the ball out. He looks very confident in what he's doing and where the ball is going. He's allowed the play to decide itself. And we watched so many plays for Bo Nix that break down, become backyard football, and it just looks really disconnected. And so I was hoping for a little bit more rhythm and pace to the offense, and that hasn't happened. And so I know the layup would be the running game. Yeah, we're disappointed in the running game, and maybe even the defense has let you down to some degree. But for me, the lack of rhythm from Bo Nix has been a little frustrating.
1: I think that's fair, especially since we thought year three in a system that he would have the command of that offense, right? Knowing what to get in and out of. It still doesn't seem like he has that type of autonomy to like make changes like just freely at the line, which I thought we were going to see a little bit more of, and that I thought he would be able to kind of diagnose defenses more. Not that he can't, but he doesn't have the autonomy that certainly a guy like Peyton Manning had. But like a lot of the franchise quarterbacks in the league, if he sees a front that he doesn't like, the only thing I think he gets told is if that's not there, because we hear him do it, right? Kill, kill, kill, kill. Hut one, hut two.
0: Oh, boy.
1: I love that.
0: That takes you back to Little League.
1: Yes,
0: doesn't it?
1: But as far as like that, where I think you're onto something there, I think we're expecting a little bit more. And a lot of that goes back to what Sean Payton said about him. In the next 2 years, this guy's going to be a top 4 or 5 quarterback in the league. And through 3 games, not that he can't get there, because we've seen Bo, and there's times throughout a game that he can't miss. But there's also times in the game, like you saw the other night, damn, on the play that he rolls out to the right, those are plays that he normally finds somebody to put a dagger in. He underthrew that ball so much that Cortland Sutton had to come from the end zone and play DB just to break up the play. So, like, that thing, like, and he had time. He even had time if he wanted to set his feet. He could have stopped.
0: Sure.
1: He didn't, and he threw it on the run, nearly picked off. There was a couple of those throughout the game where those disconnects need to go away. We need to see a little bit more of the methodical drives, like continual drives that we've seen, like, later in games that we haven't seen early.
0: Let me ask you both. When you watch the NFL, what passers do you enjoy or appreciate the most?
1: To watch throw the football?
0: Watch throw the football.
1: Matt Stafford's one.
2: Josh Allen.
1: Josh Allen for sure.
0: Josh Allen Bo Nix has a lot of Josh Allen in him, by the way.
1: And underrated one for me is probably Jared Goff.
0: Okay.
1: When he's dealing, it looks pretty damn good.
0: Well, and you know that athletically, he's not going to make a whole lot of plays. Mm-mm. So he's got to be... You know, he's got to be on his game from a rhythm standpoint with his feet and all of that. I would say Joe Burrow.
1: It used to be – oh, there's another one.
0: Joe Burrow's in that conversation for sure.
1: Used to be Aaron Rodgers, but on Thursday night I'm like, that doesn't look the same that it used to.
0: Ten years ago, yes.
1: Yeah.
0: For sure. He was an elite-level passer. So, I mean, there's only a handful of those guys, but when you watch him, it just looks different.
1: Would you say Pat Mahomes should be on that list, or is that more of a byproduct of his – athletic ability?
0: I would say over the last 4 or 5 years, no. But I know that deep inside he still has the ability to do that. He's just so damn squirrely he won't.
1: Yeah.
0: You know what I mean? But the backyard breakout football game can be frustrating to watch. And I know it's frustrating from a play caller standpoint, because like, damn, Bo, that's not what we designed. That's not how we did. Okay, you weren't supposed to escape the pocket. You were supposed to climb the pocket and remain a passer. And so those guys, Joe Burrow, and Patrick Mahomes, and those guys are able to navigate and manage the offense that way. And it just seems sometimes, I don't want to use the word skittish, but I'm going to use the word skittish.
1: I think that's fair, especially the way the season started. He looked frazzled.
0: For sure.
1: And he even said it going when I think Kay Adams was in town, like, I need to get hit a couple times just to get into the rhythm of a game. Where then if that's the case, throw out one of those designed runs on first down. Just get hit. Start it right away.
0: Yeah.
1: But, like, that's one of the areas where I think we can see a lot of improvement on. I just don't know that we're going to get in the improvement that they need or we want to see from the running game. Because as far as, like, what we have and what's on paper as far as this offensive line and how they're rated, which is pretty damn high, top 5 in the league, they don't run the football like a top 5 offensive line in the league. I think we know what that looks like here, too.
0: Last week's performance from J.K. Dobbins is a testament to that. 17 carries, 2.9 per carry. And even J.K. Dobbins may not be playing well, but 3 yards a carry. I mean, there's some guys that roll out of bed and get 4.3.
1: You kind of can't blame them for abandoning it.
0: Because it ain't working.
1: Yeah.
0: But at some point, you've got to look around and say, okay, is it the runner? Is it the offensive line? Is it the play calling? There's something that's not happening. Because if you go from Javonte Williams, okay, he's ineffective. And then you go to J.K. Dobbins and you say he's ineffective. And then R.J. Harvey. At some point, there's a common denominator in the running game. And it's not the player at that point to me.
1: I've been saying it for a while. If you're a good hitter, why don't you hit good? If you're a good offensive line, that should be a staple. Isn't that what offensive, like, I didn't play offensive line, but all I've ever heard from offensive linemen is we want to run the football. Pass protection's like probably if you had to rank it, right? Like, oh, I don't want to do that. I'm on my heels. I have more, like, it's harder for me to, I want to be a road grader. Yeah. Tell me where to go and clear a lane. That's the problem is that we don't ever see. Tell me the last time you've seen like a big hole open up for these guys.
0: And that is absolutely an offensive line mentality because you're on the attack. You're on the offense when you're running the football.
1: Right.
0: When you're backing up, the defense is dictating to you, and now you're reacting to them. So, yeah, you'd much rather be in that position. And I don't know offensive line. Look at Quinn Meinerz, what he did with Aaron Donald last week. Now, it's probably a hold, but I'll take a choke slam on a Hall of Fame player any day of the week.
2: Got him a drug test.
0: Yeah, no, hey, all right, hey, man, before you leave, make sure you get that taken. But those, they want to do that kind of stuff. They absolutely do.
1: I mean, I liked the play. I think we kind of over-dramatized it a bit.
0: Because of who it was.
1: I know, but we're talking like he freaking Triple H choke slammed him or something, right? Like, it was a play where he was rolling. He rolled to the side. I like the play. I love what Quinn Meinerz did. I don't know that it was as great as everyone. I didn't think it was viral worthy. He bumped into somebody else and fell down too. Like
2: kind of leverage.
1: Yeah,
2: going that way.
0: But it's everything around the play. It's the fact that this guy came out of retirement.
1: Oh, I get it. And it's the guy that he did it against. Yeah. Totally. But I do think it is funny that Bex brings it up that got a text message the next morning. You got a drug test, man, for the performance enhancer. You can't treat Aaron Donald like that coming out of retirement and not expect to have any repercussions whatsoever.
0: Hey, if that's the case, test him every day of the week or every week of the season.
1: Well, we know he's fine because he posted it. He's like, oh,
2: right,
1: hilarious.
2: But going back to what you guys were saying, it's like Terrell Davis and that offensive line made it look so easy in the late 90s, just getting yards on first through third down. I don't know why it's so hard for them to run the football and find a good recipe for success.
0: But that's the difference in how offenses are constructed, and you're going to see it with Kyle Shanahan as well. The pass game is predicated by the run game. All that's set up through the run game. We're going to get you moving in one direction, then we're going to boot the opposite direction.
1: Not here.
0: And that's how Mike Shanahan set it up. That's how Kyle Shanahan sets it up. That's how Sean McVay sets up his offense. Everything is based on being able to run the ball effectively first, and that's just not the case with this offense.
1: Well, even Sean Payton back in New Orleans, like there was times where it was pretty to watch. He had the run game going as well. I know there was high flying numbers with Drew Brees, but until Bo Nix gets to that level, it just doesn't look the same offensively. And
0: it
1: like,
0: felt a little more balanced.
1: So, like, go ahead and let me bring up the top five or six teams in the NFL power rankings.
0: While you're doing that, I'll shoot this to you as well, because you go back to those New Orleans days, and that was Drew Brees. And because Drew Brees wasn't 6'4", he had to be a rhythm guy. He had to be really good at diagnosing defenses, and he had underrated athleticism, but you didn't see that in the NFL. You saw that at Purdue. But he wasn't making plays with his legs. He was making plays with his brain and then making plays with his arm. And so you know that within the Sean Payton construct that he's capable of coaching guys to do that. So for one reason or another, there's a disconnect between what Sean Payton wants from a rhythm standpoint and what Bo Nix is seeing on the field.
1: It's called personnel.
0: KYP.
1: Like, I get like that they're rated high as far as an offensive line. But if like just take the teams that will be contending for a championship this year, and that's the difference. Is one, I believe Bo Nix can get there as being a franchise quarterback, and you're never out of a game. And we know that all too well here with the history of John Elway and the comebacks, and that's all great. But for them defensively, and this could promote a problem like we've seen the last couple of years, when you get to November and December football, your defense could be gashed again. And totally gassed because they're not getting the breaks that they need early in a season.
0: Well, and listen, again, you're going to see that again today. 49ers second in the NFL, 32 points a game. So it's very similar to what Jacksonville walked in here with a few weeks ago.
1: Yeah, everybody's darling.
0: Are you going to be able to keep pace with that team? And so now the onus is on the offense. You'd think the pressure would be on the defense. But I feel like it's on the offense to keep the defense off of the field, to make their job a little bit. Can't be the leader in three and outs again.
1: Yeah.
0: You've got to at least get you a couple first downs, flip the field, play field position football, and complement what's going on the defensive side of the ball. Because if you serve them up to the Niners, eventually the dam is going to break, Chello. It just works that way.
1: Yep. Coming up, keys to the game. We discussed it last week. We'll do it again coming up next.
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0: So I'm assuming you know who this one is.
1: I actually don't.
0: Really?
1: No.
0: All right, I'm going to give it a guess. I think I got it. Is it The Weeknd?
2: Boom. Cello nails it.
1: The Weeknd, I don't know. I could be totally messing this up, but supposedly had the top grossing concert in the last year.
0: Sure.
1: Sure. Maybe we'll roll with it.
0: It's you saw it somewhere on the internet?
1: Yeah, I saw it somewhere on the internet. I don't know if it's gotta be true. That popular. I just, how popular he actually is, it seems like it's kind of like beneath the surface.
0: Well, I remember when he broke onto the scene, right? People were comparing him to Michael Jackson.
1: Yeah, nah. And then one of the worst halftime shows of all time.
0: Is that where he had the fake face?
1: And he's kind of like walking through
0: mirrors?
1: The funny house. What do they call
0: it? Yeah, the fun house.
1: The fun house.
0: Yeah.
1: Yeah, that was scary. Don't do that anymore.
0: Yeah.
1: Swing and a miss, Jay-Z. Don't do it again.
0: Are you, it's the spooky season, right? We're about to get rolling for Halloween. It is October 4th. Number one, what are you being?
1: Avatar this year.
0: The whole family's
1: got
0: doing
1: a whole
0: it?
1: Body, yeah, yeah, I got a whole bodysuit. My wife ordered it last night.
0: Dang, dude. Yep.
1: It's going to be fun. Last year, we were like Beyonce, Jay-Z, DJ. I think I was DJ Jazzy Jeff. We were like a rap group.
0: Yeah, yeah. There you go.
1: Yep.
0: So you guys are being Avatar.
1: Yep.
0: So it's like a blue suit.
1: Avatar family.
0: Is it like just cloth or something?
1: I don't know. I hadn't gotten here yet. I don't know what it is. Man. But it's like, yeah, my wife ordered it last night.
0: Sick.
1: Yeah. Wouldn't let me go to bed until it was ordered. That's how I know what I'm going to be for Halloween.
0: Bex, you know what you're doing?
2: Probably not much. I haven't dressed up for Halloween in a long time. It's not really my
0: kid
2: thing.
0: Kid games. You know, you're not trick-or-treating anymore?
2: Can't say I am.
1: Were you a guy, like, when you were a kid, did you get, like, Halloween bags, or did you get the pillowcase like I got?
0: I had the pillowcase.
1: Yeah, things were so much simpler then. The mask and the pillowcase.
0: Yeah. You never looked quite as cool as you do now. Like, our costumes growing up, we had some that were made. We had, like, it looked so janky, but you're like my Spider-Man when I was a kid was, like, one of that plastic masks with just it was awful. Nowadays, these kids get these costumes that are like damn near like the quality version.
1: And they're hundreds of dollars. And let's get the face painter over. Let's not. Get the pillowcase and knock on some doors.
0: I don't know. Remember what else I was going to ask you about. Are you a scary movie guy?
1: Nah.
0: Yeah, me neither.
1: I quit when I was young.
0: I'm a pansy when it comes to scary movies. Not so much like the Halloween ones where it's like it's fake. It doesn't seem like it could really happen. But, like, psychological thrillers,
1: The Ring shook me. That was the last one I saw, I think.
0: You know, in the movie, like, ended my thoughts of ever becoming, like, a law enforcement agent was Seven. I'm like,
1: what's in the box?
0: What's in the box? I'm out.
1: I did see that one. See?
0: Yeah, way to go.
1: Completely oblivious.
0: Yeah, Moneyball's now on the list.
1: Got it.
0: If you're a good hitter, why don't you hit good? We also wanted to get into some of the keys of the game last week. I said the Broncos had to be better on third down. They were actually okay on third down against the Rams, but a lot of that came in the second half because you didn't have very many plays run in the first half. And then penalties. It seems like they cleaned up the penalties a little bit against the Rams as well. Those were two of my underlying keys, like not to mention like the defense has to go out and play well and try and turn over the Rams. We said it last week. You give Stafford enough opportunity, he's going to throw you an opportunity or two, and he did that for sure. 55 pass attempts. You're going to put the ball in harm's way at one point or another. Credit Talanoa Hufanga for the pick six play. The second one I don't really hold against Stafford. You're trying to win a football game. You're throwing it into the end zone.
1: Hoping your guy can make a play.
0: Exactly.
1: Or you can get a pass interference call, something like that.
0: Yeah. So it seemed like they were able to clean a few things up as far as it's just interesting to watch Broncos country. You can even just go back timelines. First half to second half. Right? If you ever see someone's timeline the first half of the Broncos game, James Merrilott, Will Peterson, it's like it's over. Chicken Little.
2: Fire Web.
0: Yes.
2: Get Nick's out.
0: I'm done with the experiment. And then the second half comes and it's like it keeps happening, which is crazy to me because don't you think like that part of an offense would change if a offensive play caller was changed? And I ask you this because Kyle Shanahan said it earlier this week that I'm pretty sure Sean has quite a bit of influence into what's being called play to play.
1: Yeah, I think it was he was on with Rich Eisen as well, talking a little bit about how he handled certain situations and how he was feeling about it.
0: Relative to.
1: Relative to the situation.
0: Yeah.
1: It's problematic because you didn't make this move to not get better. I think Sean Payton identified some things that the Broncos were doing wrong on offense and said, we've got to get better. We can't lead the league in third, in three and outs.
0: It's not trending well already.
1: Are getting off to faster starts. The Broncos, I think, is one score in the first half of these games that we're talking about. You didn't sign up for this, for that
0: 10
1: to be
0: total
1: the
0: points in their first halves.
1: That's not why you did this.
0: Seven of them came into the Evan Engram touchdown against the Chiefs in
1: so
0: opening.
1: You actually regressed.
0: Yeah.
1: And that's a problem. That's a problem. So, yeah, he probably is, just like all of us, having those knee-jerk reactions. But I think it's got to be evaluated honestly. No, we made this move so that we can get a different set of eyes on the offense and hopefully improve on some of these things. Maybe the message got stale, but now it feels like you're starting over again.
0: Which message?
1: The message of whatever it was that Sean Payton was trying to get out of the offense. Whatever it was that he saw in Bo Nix that said, hey, I can work with him directly and make him an NFL quarterback. Okay, let's have somebody else with a fresh set of ideas look at it and see if we can build upon what's all. It wasn't like it just, the Broncos had games last year where they were able to put up points, but let's build upon what we were able to establish last year. And it feels like they've completely gone back to square one, deconstructed, and now you've got to go through the growing pains of breaking in a new OC. And that's the scary part, because this is not a growing pains team. This is a team that's ready for delivery.
0: Well, I think I'd beg to differ. I think they are a growing pains team. And I think Sean Payton says as much when he says after last year that you don't take that momentum from year to year, which I don't fully believe. He said you got to dump all the game pieces off and start all over, which means you're kind of like you're starting at ground zero. I don't believe that much of it. But I think there is going to be, and that's why I say a lot of Broncos country is looking at this through the lens of like, oh, we're going to focus on the negatives. That's what a lot of people do. But you're winning these games and you're buying yourself some more time to get it figured out. And especially in the first six games that we've talked about, and we've talked about it ad nauseum. And I talked about it last week, the defeatist mentality of like, oh, we got to go 3-3 in these games. No, go out to San Francisco and get a dub. And then you're sitting yourself, you're at 3-1 at that point, and you still have, what, Chargers and Seahawks left of those first six. We now know that the Seahawks can bleed, especially on the road. It's going to be a Thursday night game there. And what the hell's going on with the Chargers? They turned the Bills over five times last week. Should have won the football game. That's how good Josh Allen and the Buffalo Bills are. That, like, we saw it here last year in the divisional game. The Broncos turned them over five times, too. That game went into overtime. Like, the Chargers, though, wow. Talk about flipping the division on its head.
1: Chiefs and Raiders tied for first in the division at 3-0. Broncos, obviously, tied, yeah, own second at this point.
0: Where were Nance and Watt supposed to be calling the game today?
2: Here, or San Francisco, Santa Clara.
0: Well, Chiefs and Raiders, both 3-0. CBS says, no, nope, we're going to take you, our number one team. We're going to the 3-0 matchup.
1: See you in Vegas.
0: Yeah.
1: It's disappointing, but Chargers, keep it up. Whatever you're doing, keep doing it.
0: My fear is, like, they play the Broncos well all the time anyways.
1: That they'll wake up against the Broncos.
0: Well, who do they have today?
1: I'll look it up while you're talking.
0: We'll do that. We get into a quick break. When we come back, Alex, you got questions?
2: I got questions.
0: We got answers.
3: The Broncos are riding back-to-back wins, and Sunday, they take their biggest test yet to San Francisco. 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

0: Yo. Back in. Fan Weekends, Kyle Reese, Marcello Romano, Alex Becker, 8:45 on a Sunday. You can keep this playing through your questions, too, dude. It'll be like our
1: Will
0: little
1: do.
0: Rap,
1: Say less.
0: Rap battle.
2: Say less.
0: We go to our producer, Alex Becker, who has questions, and we will attempt to answer them. Fire away, Bex.
1: All right, fellas, in the leadoff spot today, in 7 career games against teams where Vance Joseph served as a head coach or defensive coordinator, George Kittle has put up some massive numbers. He's got 35 catches for 639 yards and 7 touchdowns in those games. Who do you think is going to be a bigger problem for the Broncos defense, Kittle or Christian McCaffrey?
2: Wow.
1: Or could it be Debo or Mike Evans?
2: Yeah, I don't think it's going to be. Well, Mike Evans is questionable for the game. Debo had a crazy stat from last week where he had 0 targets, 0 receptions, and 80 yards and a touchdown on that lateral play that you saw. So I think it's actually Christian McCaffrey just because he's such – I mean, he's been described as a Swiss Army knife, and I can't tell you how versatile the player is. George Kittle, he's a menace for everybody. So it's not just Vance Joseph that he terrorizes. But Christian McCaffrey, covering him out of the backfield, is who's going to be that cover? And how do you switch up your defense? Are you going to put extra safety in the game? Are you going to dedicate a nickel tour? What are you going to do to make that work? Christian McCaffrey, 166 yards and 104 yards. So you talk about like the ultimate multi-purpose back.
0: I tend to lean with you, but in defense of the question, what's the question? It's George Kittle has started the season off on a bit of a tear. And we know that traditionally, the Denver Broncos have struggled in covering tight ends. And I brought up the game earlier, what was it, a few years back, not the last time they played the Niners, but the last time they were in Santa Clara to play the Niners. George Kittle, I think, Kyle Shanahan had to apologize to him because he could have had like a record-setting day, and Kyle Shanahan didn't realize that. I think Kittle had like almost 200 yards of receiving, and I want to say that majority of it was in the first half. I think all of it was in the first half.
1: Right. I think it was 210 that day.
0: And he didn't target him, I guess, in the second half, so Kyle Shanahan went and apologized to him afterwards. Broncos have their hands full with both of the players, but through their 3 games, he's averaging 4 catches a game. He's already got 3 touchdowns. You can't let him get loose.
2: Listen, I have tight end envy. Because when you've got a weapon like that, I mean, it presents a real problem, not just in the middle of the field, but in the run game as well. So,
0: yeah,
2: it's tough.
0: Who do you think it is, Bex?
1: I would lean towards Christian McCaffrey. He's just such a weapon. Wherever you line him up at, always got to account for him.
0: He's just going to get more opportunities, too. I mean, you're going to hand it off to him how many times? And then that young rookie running back that they have looks pretty damn good. But you're also going to get McCaffrey out of the backfield as a receiver, too.
2: Indiana.
0: Watch out for one of those damn trick plays today where C-Mac throws a touchdown.
1: Could be. I think it's his first time he's ever played against the Broncos, too.
2: It is.
1: Yeah. Childhood team.
0: It's craziness. Yeah,
1: grew up in that locker room he was talking about this week, Shannon Sharp and Rod Smith. So.
2: And dad has rings from both teams.
1: Wow.
2: Yeah, you didn't realize that. He won a Super
1: team.
2: Bowl with the Niners, too.
0: Damn. Well, that's why Mike liked him. Mike Shanahan was the offensive coordinator for that Super Bowl winning team. Final score of that game.
2: Of which game?
0: Super Bowl, where Steve Young got the monkey off his back.
2: Oh.
1: 49-26.
0: Yeah, dude.
2: Get out of here.
0: Way
2: okay,
0: to go.
2: Good pull.
0: They were scoring touchdowns at will.
2: Yeah, Steve Young, man.
0: Who'd they play?
2: Chargers. Stan Humphries.
0: Stan Humphries.
2: Rayshon Means.
0: Rayshon Means.
2: Harrison, yeah.
1: Ricky Waters went off in that one, I think.
0: Oh, yeah. Yeah, that was a... That was when they had Deion. Deion was on that team that won the Super Bowl.
1: Yeah, that was the 1 year he spent there, right?
0: Yep.
1: All right. Next up here, Jared Bednar got a 4-year extension about 12 hours before the Avs season opener versus the Kings on Wednesday. Bednar is the winningest coach in franchise history, and there's only one non-active head coach in NHL history who is not in the Hall of Fame after winning at least 2 Stanley Cup titles. If the Avalanche win another cup, do you look at Bednar as a Hall of Fame coach?
0: Yes. Now, you were on Freshly Graded with me earlier this week, and we talked about, was that a surprise that he got the contract extension? I don't think he shied away from having it be, like, I know Bednar would appreciate the security, but was it the right decision? Does he have to prove more? Your question was, would he become a Hall of Fame head coach if he wins another cup here? Yes, but I think to make the contract make sense, he has to win at least one more cup with this roster.
2: I mean, that's been the expectation for the last 4 or 5 years, for sure. And then, obviously, that makes going out in the first round and being eliminated by Vegas last year that much more disappointing. But I also understand not wanting to have to answer that question. Let's not answer that question all year. We want to eliminate all distractions so that he can actually focus on doing that. And that's winning the Stanley Cup again this year. And then winning it at another. He won it in the minors and now winning it in the professional league. So I think that would qualify him for that. Because when you look at his total body of work, it's hard to dismiss the playoff performance. It really is. But when you look at the total, it really is pretty impressive.
0: Yeah, massive. Other than the underwhelming performances in the postseason.
2: It's kind of like Jameis Winston. Outside of the picks, outside of the 30 interceptions, I'm balling.
0: Yeah, I mean, other than like, hey, you've gotten out of the second round twice, you won a cup 1 year, and you got swept out in the conference finals the other. Otherwise, you need to be getting to that final round. Can't be a odds-on favorite year in and year out and only have one opportunity to really secure a championship.
1: Good start so far. 14 goals in the first two games.
0: Damn,
1: power play looked great in the season opener.
0: Not only that, but then Big Mac decided, hey, you see his feints, too, when he wanted to fight? This is a Brent Clark wanted nothing to do with it. He's like, really? Gosh, I'm sorry. I didn't mean it. No, Nathan's like, no, I dropped the gloves. And he had his hands up like, like he was sparring with him, dude.
2: Like a butterfly sting, like a
0: money.
2: I'm about it, though. That might tell you a little bit about his mindset.
0: And the way it's changing for this team this year, yeah. For
2: I like
0: sure.
2: It.
1: Let the dog off the leash.
2: No doubt.
1: All right, final one here. A columnist in town wrote a piece this week titled, Why Purdy is a $50 million QB and Nick's is not. Purdy's contract pays him an average of $53 million per year, while Nick's is working on a rookie deal that earns him $4.6 million. If you had to make a decision right now to pay Nick's a franchise QB price contract, would you do it? You had to make a decision.
0: No.
1: Of course, think about what would happen to the rest of the roster if you pay him big money.
0: Yeah, and that's why we said, like, hey, if you want to become great, you try and sneak a championship in before you have to pay this quarterback all that money. Am I comfortable with doing it right now? That is the question. What's the question? I'm going to answer the question. Yeah, I am, I think.
3: What's the question?
0: That amount of money, it's... Do I have a little bit of doubt still? Yeah, a little bit. But as far as what Bo Nix has shown me over the first 2 years and change, I'm comfortable with it. And knowing the fact that I'm assuming he's going to get better and more comfortable in this league, Purdy's in what year now? And you can tell he's really comfortable now. And he was pretty damn good even before the comfort really set in, but I'd assume that that Bo Nix is going to get to that level at some point and be able to kind of control a game, kind of like the Josh. You compared him to Josh Allen earlier. Maybe not to that level, but close.
2: I'm just telling the improvising. I don't know if I feel like he's Josh Allen. Ooh. In terms of performance, but how he extends plays and makes plays from there, that was more along my lines of thinking. But I think if you start to have those conversations now, you can get a discount. Because I don't know that Bo Nix has the leverage to walk in and say, I want to be the highest paid quarterback in the league. So Brock Purdy is ninth right now. You come in somewhere around $48, $50 million a year, that'd be a number that you could live with. But if you come in and start talking about Dak Prescott numbers and Joe Burrow numbers, then, all right, man, we'll take the fifth-year option and see how this thing works out.
0: They're not going to do that.
2: Not going to do that.
0: Well, the problem is he feels like he probably has a responsibility to that position, to players. Try and get as much as you can. You're always trying to push the market forward, right? I don't think it's record-setting money, but I think I'd pay him what's commiserate to that number.
2: $50 million is reasonable.
0: It's a lot of money.
2: Yeah.
0: But that's the going rate.
2: But Brock Purdy's at 53. So come in a little bit under that, I think that would be justifiable.
0: Would you pay him, Bex?
1: I would. QB purgatory for 9 years. Don't want to go back to that. Feel like you finally got a franchise guy. I think you got to pay him.
2: Is that the way to do business, though? Well, yeah, the last decade he sucked. We found a guy that we like. We may not love him all
0: the
2: time.
0: Put a pin in that. Because it's like, that's not the girl you wanted to take, so you're going to...
2: Plan B?
0: Yeah. We get into that. Hour number three coming up.
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0: 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You want to go ahead and turn that back up, Beck, so that bumper music you just had there. You want an opportunity?
1: Is it Kyle Petty?
0: No.
1: No?
0: Kyle Petty's like a race driver.
1: Is that okay?
2: Is that Richard Petty's son?
1: Wrong level of wrong entertainment business.
0: One of the most famous bands of all time.
1: Kyle Petty is a race driver. Huh?
0: Yeah, he's a race driver.
1: What was the guy who did the Super Bowl?
0: His name's Prince?
1: No.
0: Oh.
1: You know what I'm talking about. Who is it?
0: Eric Church?
1: No, never mind. Who's this singing right now?
0: That's what I'm asking you.
1: I don't know. This is my answer.
0: Okay. You should want a hint?
1: No. Who is it?
0: Tumbling Rock.
1: Oh, man. Like, who knows that? Besides you.
0: That's
1: or besides...
0: the hint. That's not the name of the band. Oh. That's the hint.
2: Only one of the greatest groups.
1: So is it Rolling Stones?
0: Yeah!
1: Okay, I mean, come on, man. Like, I keep telling you guys to test,
0: My
1: man.
0: Next clue was going to be Gathers No Moss.
1: I wouldn't have got that one. Tumbling Rock was a lot better. Who knew, man?
0: Well, yeah. It's a good jam.
1: Okay.
0: As we went to break, and at 9:10 we'll do For Real or For Gazy as well, but you said... You made a basic statement about whether or not we would pay, because we're paying off Alex's question on whether or not you'd pay Bo Nix. And I got the sense from you that it was kind of like, can't you learn to love me? You know, or like you went to the mall back in the day when you had to do this with a specific J in mind or shoes, and you get there and they have them, but they have the size below you and the size above you. And you have the decision at that point. Do I want to look like a clown, try and get those shoes, or do I go to Plan B and maybe go with the British Knights and I'm not getting the J's today?
1: Oh, man. But you really want the J's.
0: Yes.
1: And you could grow into the size.
0: That's and your parents are like, hey, we could go to a different store. And you're like, what are they? You've walked the mall. They don't have them anywhere.
1: No internet.
0: No. And it's like, but back in our day, it was like the impatience of like, I got to get new shoes because... school starts tomorrow or whatever, right? You got to get the new kicks. You're making it sound like Bo Nix is, you had that shoe in mind, and when you got there, they didn't have your size. So either you're going to learn to live with either having them be too small, not get them at all, or wear clown shoes.
1: A little too big.
0: Or go get Plan B.
1: Put two pairs of socks on. Yes. I think that's my solution. I put two pairs of socks on and wear the clown
0: shoes. Put some Kleenex up into the toe of the shoe.
1: Keep the stuffing.
0: Yeah, there you go.
1: Yeah, I think that would be my solution. I think the overall point is that Bo Nix is a good quarterback, but may not necessarily be able to grow into a great quarterback. And is that something that you could
0: so then
1: with?
0: you won't pay him?
1: Well, no. I think we do pay him. And here's why. Because you've watched the Super Bowl over the last 10 years, and you've watched good quarterbacks win the Super Bowl alongside great defenses.
0: Examples.
1: Or really good defenses. I would say the Philadelphia Eagles would be a great example of that. They had an elite defense and a good quarterback that didn't beat them. And the one that they did lose, the quarterback did beat them in that game by turning the ball over in the first half of the game. So I think it can be accomplished. The Patriots were in the Super Bowl last year. I don't think anybody's arguing, especially right now in this moment, that Drake May is an elite quarterback.
0: No, but you have to take that to what it was last year, right? Like he finished second in MVP voting.
1: Because he was playing you and me.
0: A lot of people, and I get that. I'm not trying to like defend it. I think the Broncos may have broken Drake May. I think he got banged up in that AFC Championship game, and I believe that he started seeing ghosts because of what the Broncos did to him. Then the Seahawks did it even more in the Super Bowl, and then to start the season, and the dude's throwing how many picks already this year? Like something's not right with Drake May. As good of the year as he had last year. He looks, we said frazzled, he looks like super skittish.
1: Yeah, I mean, if you don't like the Drake May comparison, I mean, like Nick Foles has won a Super Bowl. Yeah, there's enough guys that, hey man.
0: Sam Darnold.
1: Sam Darnold won a Super Bowl after leading the league in turnovers last year. So.

0: if you've got elite level defense, a competent running game, and a quarterback that doesn't beat you, you can still get it done in the NFL. And that would be fine. And I don't think Bo Nix is necessarily, if he's Sam Darnold, I think you're okay with that. It's just you hope he's Sam Darnold in year three or four and not Sam Darnold in year seven or eight. You just don't want to have to go through the process of finding that out.
1: How long do you think Sam Darnold stays the quarterback in Seattle? This is why I asked the question. I don't need, like we want another franchise quarterback. That's what the goal is in the National Football League. You want to be the Buffalo Bills, knowing year in and year out. You got Josh Allen. Now, has he won the ultimate big game yet? No. Is it likely that he will at some point? I think so. But you don't want it to be like, well, we had Trent Green for a couple years. He was pretty damn good in Kansas City, right?
0: Sure.
1: They didn't ever win anything
0: so
1: big.
0: So was Alex Smith. He was steady.
1: Right. I don't want that. I want to be contending for championships. And I think your quarterback has to go next level for that to be something that's continually a part of a conversation, not just a one-off.
0: So the sustained
1: you could win
0: success.
1: One with a yes, you could win one with a good quarterback play, like you're trying to make the point for. But as far as competing year in and year out for it, you want the big name, you want the franchise quarterback.
0: Everybody wants one, but you've got to realize how few and far franchise quarterbacks are.
1: Is Bo Nix one?
0: You're going to pay him. You're going to keep him.
1: What do you think?
0: Well, I think we got to define franchise quarterback because there's the upper tier. There's Patrick Mahomes. There's Josh Allen, even though he's fallen short of the mark. I think you could probably put Lamar Jackson in that conversation. But then there's a bunch of other guys. And he probably falls in that category of a bunch of other guys that can be the
1: How does it get to that other level then?
0: I think either you are or you are not. Did you ever have a question about Patrick Mahomes?
1: No, but he had instant success.
0: So why are we comparing Bo Nix to Patrick Mahomes? That's a franchise quarterback. That is a guy that's going to go.
1: Did you have questions about Josh Allen early?
0: Yes.
1: Hell yeah. Hell yeah.
0: You did.
1: Questions.
0: You did, for sure.
1: And even like what I think his first postseason start was in Houston. And it looked like the moment was too big for him. Do we have questions about him now? No.
0: I think you do have questions about him now.
1: Josh Allen?
0: I think if you're not questioning Josh Allen, and especially the way he played in that playoff game last year and the way he's played in playoff games before, I think if you're not asking questions.
1: I ain't got questions.
0: Well, yeah, he's good, but he hasn't taken his team. Has he not fallen short of the expectations in Buffalo?
1: Yeah. But
0: so why wouldn't you question him?
1: I don't know, in an alternate universe in the butterfly effect of you had 13 seconds to stop the Chiefs to get to one, and you couldn't do it. Like, that's not on him.
0: That's fair.
1: Like, maybe the story's different.
0: What was that? Last week the Cowboys had 7 seconds to stop the Ravens? Man, what a gut punch.
1: This, and we'll get into this more there in this third hour, but Matt in Castle Rock asked about the weather. This is going to be hot out in Santa Clara today. The way that stadium was built was so that the opposing team would have to be in the sun. So the Broncos are going to be baking in the sun for the afternoon. Does that play into the result of today's game?
0: Well, only if you're Sean McVay and you don't have a plan for it. You travel without your coolers or something silly like that.
1: Yeah,
0: I would hope that the Broncos as a training staff, and I believe they do. Have a plan, a hydration plan, a cooling plan. They're pros, man. If that's your excuse at the end of the game, then you probably shouldn't get paid for
1: it. It'll be a factor, but like to your point, you have to take that into account. Hell, I was in Nashville for the opening weekend, and it was hot when I was there, and I can't believe the guys were playing out on the football field that day. The following week was even hotter. Cleats were melting. Melting. Like, so it's part of it, this part of the season. It's probably untraditionally warm for that part of the country right now, though. Typically, right?
0: Sure. It's not a factor, but if that's your excuse at the end of the game, hang it up. Because that's not an excuse that professional football players should make.
1: Agreed. All right, you ready, Bex?
2: What time is it?
3: Who's the real deal? Who's living on borrowed time? Every week, there are teams, players, and storylines that have everybody talking. But are they legitimate contenders?
4: Is this real life?
3: Or are they nothing more than fool's gold?
4: No, Houston played a great game. You give them some credit, I mean, for real.
3: Join Kyle Reese and Marcello Romano as they separate fact from fiction, contender from pretender, and decide who's for real and who's fugazi. It's hot takes, bold predictions, and zero fence sitting.
5: It's all a fugazi. You know what fugazi is?
6: Fugazi, it's a fake.
5: Yeah, fugazi, fugazi, it's a wazi, it's a woozy, it's a...
7: Fairy dust. It doesn't exist. It's never landed. It is no matter. It's not on the elemental chart. It's not real.
6: Right? All right.
3: For real or fugazi? Let's find out.
1: All right, I'll get it started. The Cleveland Browns. For real or fugazi?
0: Ooh. Now, this was a debate during the summer, and especially after Munkin came out and announced that Deshaun Watson was going to be the starting quarterback, and we thought it was all just a mind game that he was playing with us. Okay, eventually should do
1: Can
0: a Sanders.
1: Can we stop you real quick there? Would they be where they're at right now with Shedeur Sanders?
0: No.
1: Okay, go ahead and proceed. You may proceed.
0: Deshaun Watson, for all of his faults, and he's got many of them.
1: Yeah.
0: He is a quarterback that's taking his team to the AFC Championship.
1: A lot of tension in the upper thighs.
0: A ton of it.
1: I don't know that I'm ready to say that they are for real. So you say, yes, they're for real.
0: It's hard to argue. Here's the thing. When you advance to the level where you're pulling out games in down the stretch and your quarterback is a part of the equation, I think you've got to take that team seriously. If you look around, they've always had a relatively good defense. They still have that. Now they've got a running game with Judkins that you've got to respect, and then they've got some receivers that are young and talented. And Jerry Jeudy, when he decides to play a football game, he can play.
1: Dude, it's weird seeing him like third fiddle on that team now.
8: At least. I mean, he's way down.
1: But you see him acting like he can't get rid of the ball after he made that catch.
0: But that's what I'm talking about. You got young guys in Boston. Where did this guy come from? So they've got some young, and that's, you know, Concepcion with his injury and all of that. Wait till this thing's really
8: Fannin's
0: starts.
8: Good.
0: Yeah.
8: Really good.
0: Yeah. And that was a guy that Cecil told us about. Harold Fannin. He would work really well in this Broncos offense. He's panning out for the Browns. So I'm going to say they are for real. And I think that division, again, is up for grabs.
1: I'm going fugazi. I don't believe it. I think the other shoe drops at some point or another. Bex?
8: Fugazi. Yeah, I think it's just a matter of time. 3-1 right now, doing all right, but I think it's just, it's going to run out.
1: And I'd say to your point about the division is the cream will rise to the top at some point or another, and I think it'll be Pittsburgh. And Pittsburgh blew an opportunity the other night. Totally blew an opportunity. And it's like that division is probably a little bit better than what we were thinking it was going to be. And I think the Ravens will kind of round out into form, and so will the Bengals, and that'll leave the Browns just being out. Who do you got? Who do you have a question on? For real, fugazi. You got one?
0: Yeah, I'm looking at this game that's going to be on Monday Night Football. The Falcons are at the Saints. We watched the Falcons on primetime last week go and take care of the Packers. The Packers seem to be in disarray a little bit. And then the Saints, there were some guys that predicted them to be pretty good in the summertime, and I was kind of looking out the corner of my eye at them like, man, what the hell are you thinking? But it's turning out that they actually – might have known what they were talking about. The Saints are a 2.5-point favorite at home hosting the Falcons. I don't know what to think about either team. So, for real or fugazi?
1: Wow.
0: Which one of the teams is for real if you had to pick one?
1: I'm trying to think because as far as the way the Falcons started, and I know it was under Cooper Rush, but I don't know that Michael Penix makes that big of a difference. I think the Saints are probably more for real on in my eyes. But I think the more talented team might be the Falcons. It just depends on what you get out of the quarterback position there with Michael Penix, and is he able to stay healthy, and was it so much because of his return to the lineup, or was it because they're playing a team in the Packers that night that just seems like they're not even close to what they expected to be this year? That's what's interesting about this first quarter of the season. There's a lot of toss-ups. There's sure the ideas of like, well, Buffalo's going to be good. Yeah, we knew they were going to be good. Minnesota, I think, is another one that we'll talk about here in a second on whether or not they can actually make it be for real. Or is it fugazi? Or is it smoke and mirrors with what they're doing? I would say I'd lean more towards the Saints, but that's just because I don't know that Michael Penix is going to be able to finish a season.
0: Yeah, I like what the Saints are doing. They're just flying underneath the radar, and they've got some young talent. Look, Jordan Tyson hasn't even played for him yet, you know? So imagine at some point being able to add that to what they're doing on offense. And then Chris Olave, another receiver in that long line of Ohio State receivers. By the way, Jeremiah Smith broke his record yesterday. That was pretty cool. So, yeah, give me the Saints in terms of which one is actually for real. They just seem a little bit more consistent from a personnel standpoint.
1: Who you got, Bex?
8: I like New Orleans as well. Offense is scoring a lot of points. Defense, I have a lot of concerns about the Saints' defense, though. They've allowed 30 points twice, and you know they lost a shootout last week to the Raiders. So out of the two, I would pick New Orleans because their offensive firepower, though.
0: Over-under is 47.5 on that game.
1: Falcons-Saints?
0: I want to take the over, yeah.
8: I'd take over.
0: What about, you talked about the Vikings. The Dolphins are going to be at the Vikings. You talked about finding out whether or not the Vikings are for real. You're not going to find out this weekend because they're going to play the Dolphins. No Justin Jefferson in that game.
1: Yeah.
0: So
1: I don't know. Well, and we talked about it during one of our breaks, but underrated news of the week was J.J. McCarthy getting dealt over to New York. I don't know that you've seen something burned so fast as far as like what people thought the potential was. You remember his rookie season before he opted to have the knee surgery that he didn't actually, I guess, have to have. People were saying, oh, he's ahead of schedule. He's going to be a baller. Has the surgery, misses that season, which allows Sam Darnold to do his thing with the Vikings that year, right? Get them into the postseason, get blown out in the postseason. Then he gets dealt. J.J. McCarthy comes back last year. And it was, you talked about a frenetic style of play. That's what it looked like. But for them to pull the plug on him this early, like with zero, like Kevin O'Connell is supposed to be the quarterback whisperer. If he looked at that and said, I got nothing for you,
0: I can't help you.
1: That's a big problem. And it's a guy that I liked. I would have selected him over Bo Nix in that draft. I'm being honest with you, as far as what his pedigree was at Michigan. He's a former hockey player, just liked his mentality. The immaturity, I guess, became an issue in Minnesota. I don't know how much of all that plays into it. But damn, like, the Vikings sitting at 3-0 and likely to go to 4-0 to what you said earlier with them playing the Dolphins today, I still don't think people have a real answer on who they are.
0: Well, they're a 10-point favorite at home today. And Kevin O'Connell, to me, is the quarterback whisperer. You remember when he got off to a really hot start with Kirk Cousins?
1: Yeah,
0: that's, by the way, that's Kirk Cousins in a nutshell. Like, hot start, really lame finish.
8: He's got a shelf life on him.
0: No doubt about it.
1: It's like greasy.
0: But here's the thing about the Vikings. They play really good defense. And Brian Flores has been an underrated coordinator and an underrated head coach, by the way, because Miami hasn't done a damn thing since he left. And I just think that that is one of the constants with that team. Even as good as O'Connell is with quarterbacks, they're still trying to figure it out. But that defense is a mainstay, and they bring it week in, week out. And you hear quarterbacks talk about it all the time. Like, Brian Flores is a menace. He's a mad scientist on the defensive side of the ball. So that's one reason why I feel like they might be for real.
1: Defensively?
0: No, period.
1: Well, like, listen, like, they look like they could be, like, that good defensively that if they were able to maintain what they've done through the first few weeks of the season of being mentioned as far as, like, you go back to, like, their old Purple People Eaters, they'd have a name for them. And you can win a championship doing that. The Bears did it in 85. Like, Jim McMahon wasn't, like, shocking the world with how good he was playing quarterback. You had a very good running game with Walter Payton there, and you had an all-time great defense. I'm not saying the Vikings are there yet, but through the first 3 weeks, when they were down 22-10 against the Packers, talk about two seasons that completely changed. I think Matt LaFleur and the arrogance of, like, I'm just better than this team, and they don't have their starting quarterback, and played around and got burnt with the Vikings, because once the Vikings took the lead, it was like, the full-on pressure came at that point. And then they knew what kind of defense they wanted to be. And they've done it ever since. So I'd say they're kind of in the middle. I still need to see more offensively with the quarterback play. I don't know that I trust Kyler Murray 100%.
0: Let me ask you this and then close out the thoughts on the Vikings. Sam Darnold stays there. What's the difference between the Vikings and the Seahawks?
1: if he were of
0: if he were still with Minnesota, I don't see any difference between those two teams. You've got really good defense, a creative defensive coordinator. You've got high-level receivers. You've got an effective running game. You've got Jordan Addison and Justin Jefferson. I don't see a difference between the two teams if Sam Darnold has stayed there.
1: Well, but you also have to keep in mind what it finished like with him there.
0: It might finish that way in Seattle. It's not it's not like he's completely done a 180.
1: No, he's like still you said, the ball over a ton. And I thought that was going to happen throughout the playoffs last year. It never did. He was able to kind of overcome that. So I get the question, though. It's a good one. But when the way it finished with him, I think you can understand why the Vikings decided to go another direction. Although it doesn't still look like they picked the right one. And now they're still just jostling quarterbacks. I don't know if you're more comfortable with having Carson Wentz in there or if you are with Kyler Murray.
0: The best of the worst. Kyler Murray.
1: Yeah.
0: All right. I got another one for
1: you.
0: Yeah,
1: let's go. Yeah, yeah.
0: Okay. This is one of the early games. This is the Jacksonville. And what did we decide on? Jaguars or Jaguars?
1: Warriors.
0: Jaguars.
1: Wars.
0: They are at Cincinnati. Joe Burrow and the Bengals. The Bengals 2.5-point favorite at home. Which one of these teams are for real?
1: I think they both are, actually, to be honest with you. I think this is a good game today. Like, I think Cincinnati was... You saw the disappointment from Joe Burrow last week when they could have had an opportunity to go up 3-0 in their season and in that division. We saw what happened with Jacksonville, and we know how much of an emphasis Lee and Cohen put on the Jags coming into Denver and trying to get out of here with a win and wasn't able to do so. Went back home and completely beat up on the Patriots. Which, by the way, did you see the ball boy for the Jags?
8: Travis Hunter's first career interception.
0: What are you doing?
1: Dude, give him the ball.
8: Is that a Patriots staffer?
1: Well, I don't know. Do they bring their own ball guys? I thought they were just NFL employees.
0: I don't know, but he was too protective of the balls.
1: Yes.
0: He's got a set full of them.
1: He's like, you can't do that.
0: What are we doing?
1: You can't touch me.
0: You got 12 of them in your satchel.
1: I think both teams are for real. Both teams will be in the postseason.
0: I like it. I think the Jags are obviously the class of their division. And then... You know, the Bengals are going to be, it's an AFC North that I said was up for grabs. You seem to like them. You seem to like the Browns a little less than I do, or not at all. But
1: yeah.
0: I think both teams will be in the playoffs as well. This is going to be one of those games where you find out whether or not Cincinnati has actually made the improvements on the defensive side of the ball to actually
1: They've
0: be a contender.
1: They've been pretty good. They've been surprisingly good for what they gave up in the offseason. Like,
0: they played the Colts too, man. The Colts stink on defense. I'm just saying.
1: Well, yeah, they gave up 1,000 yards
0: in
1: the
0: 2 weeks.
1: Yeah, unbelievable. All right, I got to get to this one, and it's the one that they moved Nance and Watt off of, which I don't know if you saw this, but looks like Tony Romo will not be coming back, your favorite guy. I think him and CBS, if I read it correctly, I think they parted ways, so he will. You're not going to have to, experience the Tony Romo experience anytime soon, I wouldn't think, but we'll see. The Raiders and the Chiefs. Give Bex credit. Last week he said the Raiders were for real, not fugazi. I find it hard to get those words out of my mouth, but I guess we'll see it today, right? You get a real question answered as the Chiefs head to Vegas to take on the Raiders.
8: I mean, if they beat the Chiefs, what's the conversation like? 4-0? Would they be considered one
1: you
8: of the
1: top
8: teams
1: how many
8: in the league?
1: Just win babies we're going to see this week if they beat the Chiefs?
8: Wow.
0: I'm not ready to have that conversation about the Raiders. There's something that honestly you feel like can always happen. The Raiders can mess around and be good because they've always got a player or two, but I don't think that the AFC West is ready for the Raiders to be a contender. I don't think they win this game, but if they do, the Raider fans that are the antagonists, lifetime antagonist, because most Raider fans that live in Denver aren't really Raider fans. They're just people that like to antagonize Bronco fans. You're not going to be able to get them to shut up. You're not.
1: This on the text line before we get to a break. Coaches have a bad habit of giving up on us great quarterbacks too soon. Signed, Paxton Lynch.
0: And we're out.
1: And with that, we get to a quick break. We come back, we wake up and reset.
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1: 9:30 in the Mile High City. Time to wake up and reset. I got to pay off this text, though, on the RamosLaw.com text line, 303-713-1043. We played Beast of Burden, which we were educating Kyle on music, right, Bex?
23: What?
1: Yeah. You thought Tumbling Rock was a real band. That was my hint. So now you know. And it's Beast of Burden. But this from the 303-255. My wife thought it was pizza burning for years. You've always been burning.
0: It's one of those you can't really understand the lyrics, so you just fill in the blanks yourself.
1: Is there any of the like famous songs that you've gotten the lyrics wrong on? Like, I think one of them is like, "Give me the beat, boys, to free my soul." A lot of times, I growing up, and I think my wife did as well, thought it was the Beach Boys. "Give me the Beach Boys to free my soul," but it's not Beat Boys.
0: Well, this is you'll get a kick out of this. One of my son's favorite song is "Dream On" by Aerosmith, and I had to look up the lyrics for that one because it's fairly complex.
1: What did you think it was?
0: Well, obviously the "Dream On" part, whatever they say about the sages, you know what I mean. Like I had to go back and look that up.
1: I'd have to look that one up.
0: "Hotel California," had to look up the lyrics for that. Like, what the hell are they talking about? So yeah, there's quite a few songs that I screwed.
8: Say "The Middle" by Jimmy Eat World for me.
1: Yeah,
8: it was kind of all mashed together. Yeah. I couldn't make out exactly what they were saying.
1: What's the one they made the commercial out of? The "Pour Some Sugar on Me." The guy thinks it's "Pour Some Shook Up Ramen." my wife won't like me saying this, but for years she's a country music fan. Not years, when she was younger, Garth Brooks. She thought it was "Shaven," not "Shameless."
0: No, not so much. Not so much.
1: It was like interesting theory of what a song would be about.
0: The mind plays funny games with you, man.
1: Oh, I know. Not that I'm innocent of it all at all either. I think there's been plenty of songs that I made up words to, and when you find out what the actual lyrics are, you're like, oh.
0: That was stupid.
1: Whoops.
0: I didn't have that right.
1: All right, to continue to reset, CSU gets blown out at home in their homecoming game, which I attended yesterday against Oregon State, and in the midst of it, Tyson Summers is no longer a part of the program. Was told that he was not going to be calling plays anymore. I guess had some choice words back for Jim Mora Jr. and then did not return for the second half on the Rams sideline. He's no longer a part of the program. So that kind of dirty laundry being aired out while you're having in the midst of a three-game losing streak and giving up 156 points in three games. Things got to change quickly up in Fort Collins. We head south to Boulder. They're holding it together. It hasn't completely fallen apart. They had an opportunity last night with Isaac Wilson getting the start, leading 7-3 at halftime, only to fall 29-7. And then other questions remain about the program of, was a playbook maybe left at a hotel? Was Julian Lewis needs to give you the reasons why he's not playing? More turmoil up in Boulder.
0: Yeah, you see it unraveling just a little bit. And it's tough to watch because, you know, the prime thing was so exciting. And then they had the second year and he brings another Heisman Trophy winner to Boulder. And we were all excited about it. In the last 2 years, it just hasn't looked good. And then last night was another chapter in that book in which the Buffs came out really good on offense. And it looks like there was some creativity there. There was going to be some productivity, and maybe this Isaac Wilson thing was going to work out. And then they don't score another point for the rest of the game, and then Texas Tech just eventually snowballs this thing and shows that they're a better team.
1: They're the 12th-ranked team in the nation for a reason. I thought that it was going to look different. It ended up being a blowout, but I think that game was much more highly contested than the final score actually indicates. They just kind of fell apart at the end. The problems up in Fort Collins, I didn't think – you have to have a massive change up there. Air Force gets a win against Navy. And is that the
8: Commander-in-Chief
1: trophy? So congrats to that. And then as far as baseball is concerned, you're in the midst of it. You're in the prime time of it. There's also a great time to be a sports fan with everything that's going on right now as far as baseball playoffs, NFL, college football, NBA's getting underway, and then the Avalanche start their season two big wins, scoring a lot. Nathan McKinnon throwing down. Is that a statement from Nathan McKinnon? Not only, like, listen, if they would have won 8-4, we'd have been like, oh, that's what they're supposed to do. But for the way that it finished, you get the goals in the way that you do. Nathan McKinnon scores two goals, one on each side of the goalie. Great shots that are Nathan McKinnon-esque goals. But late in that game, Brent Clark from the LA Kings says something that he didn't like, and Nathan McKinnon says, all right, we're fighting. There's no other way that we're getting around this. We're fighting. I think Brent Clark looked like a little brother when he saw Nathan McKinnon drop the gloves. I'm like, I didn't mean it. I'm kidding. Where's mom? Nathan's like, no, it's happening, dude. And then just the style. Did you love the hands up? Like, dude, he was bobbing and weaving.
8: Taking off his helmet and chucking it after.
1: Then put the beat down on him. Then takes his helmet off and throws that against the wall.
0: Almost looked intentional.
1: Didn't
0: like
1: it?
0: Like he'd been training for that moment a little bit.
1: I want to know what Brent Clark's thinking. Like, why are you fighting? I don't want to fight.
0: Well, go back a few years after they win the cup and they lost to the Seattle Kraken. And what is the one thing that we've questioned about the Colorado Avalanche over the years?
1: What's another thing that people say about hockey teams without saying it?
0: They're finesse.
1: Which means what?
0: They're soft. They're or not tough. And that's what the value of Val Nichushkin has been over the years. He brought an element of toughness to the team, no longer with him. So who's going to set that tone? I mean, if your captain is going to if you're going to do that, is he going to be Landeskog? Is it going to be McKinnon?
1: Are you fine with it?
0: I'm fine. Absolutely.
1: You love it?
0: I don't know if I love it.
1: Because I think there's a portion, most people I think that are Avalanche fans, and maybe you text in if you disagree. I love it. I loved it, and I still love fighting being part of hockey because it's what it is. But there's a lot of people, maybe some of the newer age, more finesse fans, that are like, why is your best player putting himself in
0: harm's way?
1: Where you could break your hand, say, you know, like something like that could happen. Or say you lost the fight and you got jacked up.
0: Yeah, I mean, there's always the element of injury, but you risk that same element, you know, just getting playing on the ice. So,
1: yeah.
0: But I'm not mad at him setting a physical tone. So, and that's comes from the top. If it's Landeskog, if it's McCarr, if it's McKinnon, your leaders of your team saying we're going to change the direction and we're going to be a tougher team and impose our will, I have zero problem with that at all.
1: I think it's a massive statement to the team. That, like, listen, as much as we want to say you have to hurry up and get through the 84 games, that's not going to happen again this year. We have the same goals, but we're not going to leave it up to, like, oh, we had a bad week in May. Like, that can't happen again.
0: You know who said that?
1: Joe Sakic.
0: Yeah, but also
8: David Adelman kind of hinted at that.
0: He said, we didn't have a bad playoffs, we didn't have a bad season, we had a bad 10 days. I went to Nuggets media day the other day.
1: Gosh,
0: and they said that several times. We had a bad 10 days. And while that might be true, championship teams don't do that. Now, if you're going to beat us, you got to beat us. But not because...
1: One team got to the conference finals and one team didn't even make it to May.
0: Not because we fell asleep at the wheel.
1: Nah. He's paying for those Jordans that are too big, looking like a clown with a comment like that. And he was so busy, I don't even know. How did you take that? So
0: got,
1: you were
0: I got
1: there.
0: Like five other things to do.
8: Yeah, was in a bad mood, a little grump.
0: He came out with a little edge. He did. I don't know.
8: No more Mr. Nice Guy. Huh?
0: But listen, that team needs an edge because we've said the same thing about them as we said about the Colorado Avalanche. They got out-toughed last year by the Minnesota Timberwolves.
1: Well, they ain't going to get it from their head coach.
0: Well, but who else would set the tone?
1: Come on, Mad TV. Give me a break. What else did you take away from it?
0: I took away, you know, you had to be there. Deron Holmes walked into the room, and you could see that he had been in the weight room. And then we talked to Nikola Jokic, and actually Jokic came out before Deron Holmes, and Nikola looks like he's put on a little bit of muscle.
1: Oh, yeah.
0: And it seems like there was some intentionality by the team to get stronger and tougher. And so I hope that actually plays out on the court. But if you look at the guys, you're like, oh, I can see a physical difference.
1: Well, we could tell with Nikola before he played for Team Serbia, like, this dude's been working out.
0: Yes.
1: He didn't take that time off. Like, he was back in the gym right away, which is super encouraging. Did you hang out for Jamal Murray, your favorite guy?
0: I didn't. I did. I had something I had to tend to, but I did. But that's the thing. Like, you know, you're taking too damn long. You know what I mean? You brought out Lonnie Walker before you brought out Jamal Murray?
1: Yeah. Some people get it. Some people don't. We get to a quick break. When we come back, Kyle and I and Bex will make our predictions as the Broncos head to Santa Clara to take on the 49ers today. What do they need to do to win, and do any of us envision them coming back at 3-1? We discuss next.
2: The Broncos are riding back-to-back wins, and Sunday, they take their biggest test yet to San Francisco. Can Bo Nix and the offense start fast against the Niners? 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

0: no small. Final segment for us as we get ready to hand it off to Mike Rice and Justin Adams for, what is it, Game Day? That's the name of
1: Denver
0: your show, right?
1: Game
0: Denver
1: Day.
0: Denver Game Day, as they'll take you up to the pregame. Mike Rice is going to jump in and join us here in a second. But as we get ready for today's game, Kyle, biggest keys to the game for you for the Broncos to come away with a victory?
2: I think it's pretty obvious. The Broncos got to find a way to score some points in the first half. You know, this whole wait till we come out of the locker room after halftime to start playing football thing has to stop. Because the 49ers, and I know a lot of people, there's one text on the text line, I don't understand the 49er hype. They haven't played great teams, et cetera, et cetera. I get that part. But I think they're good enough that if you're down two scores like you were last week on the road, you're not winning that game. So you can't wait until the second half to get it going.
0: How does that happen? Is that run game? Is it better scripts? Like, one of the best to ever do it, and we go back to Shanahan Sr., his time in Denver, his scripted plays were always boom. There wasn't many games that you came out like, oh, dang. Wait, since Sean Payton's been here, it's slow starts. Scripts aren't working. Change the script. Flip the script. What's up, Mike Rice?
3: Gentlemen, how are we?
0: Good, you?
3: I'm well, thanks. Ready for a big one. Man, this is a tough game.
2: This is one of those show me games.
3: Yeah, I think so, Kyle. I mean, that San Francisco offense, I mean, and you just referenced it, Cello. I know they haven't played many teams yet. They got some dudes.
0: Yes.
3: I mean, C-Mac, we know. Kittle, we know. Debo seems back, we know. Purdy, I think, might be the most underrated quarterback in the NFL.
0: And playing the best right now, probably.
3: Yeah, certainly right up there, Cello. This is tough. This is a big one. It is a show-me game, Kyle. I mean, I want to see more. I think we all want to see more offensively. And defensively, I want to see more, too. More consistent play. You know, shut down the run a little better. That's tough to do against McCaffrey, man. That dude.
0: Bigger statement game for the Niners or for the Broncos?
3: Wow, I think for the Broncos, myself.
0: To do it on the road?
3: To see if they can get to 3-1 against this tough six-game gauntlet to start. You know, the other side of it is, if you're a Niners fan, I could see where you're saying, oh, no, we have to show more. It's more important because this is our toughest game. We have to prove that we're legit, maybe a little bit more than the Broncos. To me, it's about how the Broncos have played, not the fact that, I mean, they've beaten two really good teams.
0: I think
3: the Jags and the Rams are going to be right there. I think we all agree on that. And yet the 49ers, I mean, if I'm a 49ers fan, I'm going, hey, we haven't beat anybody. Love the way we're playing, but can we do it against a much better team?
2: Yeah, the win against the Rams is a little tainted just because of the circumstances in which you're playing it under. So,
0: for the Broncos or the Niners?
2: For the Niners. Yeah. Niners. That first game that they won, 27-7. Okay, bad plan. Another part of the world.
0: Yeah.
2: This is our toughest test up to this point. So I think you're right in terms of this is the prove-it game for the Niners. And for the Broncos, I would say we've walked away for the last 2 years from a lot of wins desiring more. Man, they won, but it was a win is a win, but
0: we're spoiled
2: in that way. And so I'm a little bit tired of that narrative, a little bit tired of having that conversation. I want to win and say, wow.
3: Yeah. I mean, to your point, Kyle, I think we want to see them win and really like how they played. And I think we all liked how they played in the second half of the Jags game and the Rams game. There was none of that against KC. And in the first half of those next two games, not so good.
0: Yeah.
3: And so maybe it goes more to style points. We all know that the bottom line is the most important. Good teams find a way to win. And if they can find a way to win playing this way, all right, but I don't think many of us would agree that that's sustainable, even though it kind of was last year.
2: Got you all the way to the championship.
3: Kind of was.
0: I know, but if you can think about it over the last couple years, give me those games where you walked away going, wow, that's the Broncos being the Broncos. Like, I would think I would put the divisional round matchup against Buffalo because it was a back and forth, and at that point of the year, it's going to be highly contested, but I like the way that they played start to finish really in that game. Turning Josh Allen over five times, getting away with the win. But other than the Cowboys game last year, I'm trying to think of another game where it was like, because even when they beat the Packers, that was a huge win last December. But that was a back and forth. Like, there was game portions of that game where it was like, ugh, the Broncos kind of took over in the second half after Surtain made the pick. But we haven't had a lot of those under Sean Payton. Not like a just impressive wins. We're like, damn, well, we're good.
2: Depending on the coaches that you talk to, they'll say more games are lost than won. And if you're in, like, we're in Denver at the after the championship game, you say the Broncos lost that game. I don't know that the Patriots won that game. If you're in Buffalo, what do you say? We lost that game. We lost that game. The Broncos didn't win that game. The Bills lost. Josh Allen lost that game for us. So I'd like to walk away from a game that says the Broncos won that game. Not the Rams lost it. Not the Jags lost it. The Broncos won that football game.
3: Yeah, I mean, I think there's some truth to that. The thing that is so interesting about this team over the last year plus is that they look so inept at times for a big chunk of the game, and then all of a sudden they look like they can't be beaten, and they usually aren't beaten because they're able to do that. To answer your question, Cello, when's the last game? I don't know that there was a game last year when I said that's – the Cowboys probably came the closest. You're right. But there have been, you know, like the fourth quarter of the Giants game was
0: phenomenal,
3: incredible. You know, and the examples go right down the line. But man, what would it be like if this team even played like 50 minutes of great football? Not even 60, but just 50. I mean, it'd be crazy.
0: Well, you're talking about a team that what won a total of 15 games last year. So we're at 17-6, and it seems like the narrative, and we get it all the time on the text line of, you guys are being so negative. Well, yeah, because of the way that it looks, the perception of it, and there's things that we have to talk about, but we are being a bit nitpicky knowing that they've had that kind of winning percentage, and we still know that there's a ways that they can improve.
3: Yeah, I mean, I think it's always two things. It's always the big picture of wins and losses. And, you know, for me, that's the biggest, clearly. And they deserve all the credit that they get for being a team that, like you said, has been, whatever, 17-6 and 14-3 last year in the regular season. And yet how they play is also a legitimate conversation each and every week. And, and then sharing how we think that may translate moving forward if, you know, pattern X or trend X or whatever continues. And I mean, it's both. And that's the crazy thing about this team is that it, in the bottom line column, they've been the best in the NFL over the last year plus. Certainly in the AFC, they were the best last year. But in the how they played, I mean, there are plenty of things to break down plenty of things that they need to work on. And Sean Payton even referenced that this week.
2: Yeah, it's there's no such thing as being that lucky. They are finding ways to win.
0: Yeah.
2: But eventually, as Stoke would say, you're going to be unlucky.
0: Yeah.
2: So
0: the other shoe's going to drop.
2: Eventually.
0: All right, we got about a minute left before we hand this off to you. This is where we're going to do our predictions. You just want to get started? You want to do another game, or you want to go straight to Broncos?
2: Let's just go straight to the Broncos.
0: All right, talk to me, Goose. What happens?
2: Well, I want to thank some of the people that have chimed in on YouTube that are watching. Thank you guys for hanging out with us on Sunday mornings. I've got a few predictions here. 27-24 Broncos. That's from Victory Lap. And then we've got another one from Christian. 31-21 Broncos, and they get it going in the first half. I don't know that the Broncos are going to put up 31 points. I'm going to take the Broncos to win another close game in which they stumble into a victory 20-19. Denver wins.
0: Wow, Bex?
1: This is probably my first time picking against the Broncos. I'll take the Niners 27-23. I just don't think they've given us a reason to not believe in them. San Francisco I'm talking about.
0: So. Damn, I have a very similar prediction as you, Bex. I do find it interesting. I Googled it during the show today. What was Sean Payton's most successful year rushing the football in his coaching career? And you won't be surprised, it's 2009. You want to know what else he did in 2009?
1: Super Bowl.
0: He won a Super Bowl. So why that isn't more of a priority and more productivity out of that part of the game, hopefully you start to see it today, but I'm with Bex here. I think it's a tough challenge to go out to Santa Clara after a big comeback win against the Rams. Give me the Niners 27-23. They're not going to win them all, fellas. And I've picked them to win every game up to this point. This is the one where I think you probably just have a little bit too much, but I don't think it's a terrible loss if they lose in that fashion either.
2: No, this might be one of those that a lot of people had down as an L for the Broncos looking at the schedule. So, no, it wouldn't be terrible. But I think how you lose it is important, too.
0: Yeah.
2: Like, you lose it like the way you did against the Chiefs.
0: Yeah, that's a whole...
2: It's going to be a long week.
0: Pitchforks. Lanterns. That's right. What's coming out. That'll do it for us. For Alex Becker, Kyle Reese, Marcello Romano, you've been listening to The Fan Weekends here on Denver Sports 104.3. The Fan, Mike Rice, and Justin Navin will take you to the next couple hours for Denver Game Day.
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0: for game day. Mike and Justin taking you the next couple hours. Then the Fan Football pregame show with John Davis and Chad Anders. My man, Justin. Whew. I was going to ask how you were. I know you're a Buffs guy.
1: Yeah.
0: Oh, man. But just generally speaking, you doing all right?
1: You know what? Today I'm actually pretty excited about my Buffs because it lets me know.
0: What?
1: Well, I left playing football my redshirt sophomore season. So technically, I still have 2 years left of eligibility, right? And it lets me know that anytime you only have 7 guys on the field and then take a timeout, you know, to block a field goal, and then you only have 9 guys come on the field, that means for me, Mike, there's an opening. There's an opening for me, man, to be able to come off the couch back to Folsom Field again.
0: I'd like to say you were wrong. I'm not sure I'm going to go that far. I could say you may be right and you may be crazy.
1: It's embarrassing. It's no longer bad. That was purely embarrassing and passing the buck. And that's not showing leadership, not showing prime leadership at all. It is completely embarrassing for what we saw yesterday in Folsom.
0: Yeah, it was rough. We'll touch on that. We will obviously dive deep into the Broncos and 49ers because that's the matchup today. But and I mean, I don't know what word to use. I suppose you could use the E word for what happened in Fort Collins, not just on the field, but I mean, again, it's not. I didn't have it on my bingo card that the Rams were going to lose their defensive coordinator in the middle of the game.
1: Yeah, you mean it's bad if you give up 57 points in the last two games? On average, by the way. On average, 57 points. On
2: average. 150 in 3 games. That's a staggering, alarming problem.
0: Yeah, the luster of the 2-0 starts for the Buffs and the Rams has clearly worn off. Mm-hmm. I mean, here's the deal, the way I come down on what happened with CSU. The defense has been atrocious. We know that. Mm-hmm. And I can completely understand Jim Mora Jr. for not wanting to see any more of that and saying, we got to do something else during the game. Now, I didn't see the game, so I didn't see, like, body language and that kind of thing.
1: Right.
0: I'm just speaking about just generally what happened. I want to be open about that. But I get it. I mean, a head coach that in the third straight game is watching his defense en route to scoring, you know, giving up 50 plus. Mm-hmm. That's rough, clearly.
1: 59 points is a bad thing to give up.
0: Yeah.
1: 56 is also bad is to give up too.
0: Really is.
1: Yeah.
0: Mm-hmm. And so, but then for Tyson Summers to walk off the field, it just says to me there's been issues percolating under the surface
1: for a while. Yeah. And it's not just the last 2 weeks. It's been for a while. And it begs the question for me, why did you hire him and why did you hold him over in the first place, right? If this was somebody that, look, completely different staff. You changed the players, 70-some-odd different players. You changed the roster. You changed the offensive staff. So why didn't you do the same for your defensive coordinator? Is it because you got hired too late? Is it because you didn't have a buddy that's ready to step in? I mean, that's at the end of the day. You could blame Jim Mora Jr. You could blame Tyson Summers all you want. That is a head coaching issue. Why? Because the head coach hires the coordinators. So that's on Jim Mora Jr. to be able to say, hey, we should have had somebody else. Now, look, you want to rectify this as soon as possible. 3-game losing streak for the Rams. They actually have a really good offense. Like, they have a fun team to watch. I've seen them twice, actually, this year, my two eyes, in person. They are a fun team to watch. Their defense is awful. Like, terrible.
0: Yeah.
1: It's bad. That was bad. Get it out your system right now. Still the first year. Get out your system. Get somebody in there who could be able to make some changes and move from there.
0: Yeah, I mean, to your question about, and by the way, you guys know how to join us, ramoslaw.com, text line 303-713-1043. And on the Denver Sports YouTube page, the YouTube chat is powered by Sean Ponda. I don't know. I guess I dwell less on why did he bring him back. I mean, maybe he was asked to because of what Tyson Summers did as the interim. Maybe there was, you know, just a feeling of loyalty for whatever reason. And again, is there any obligation for a new coach to do that? No, there isn't. But, and I don't know the reason that Jim Mora decided to retain Summers to begin with, but it was not a-

0: good match. That's pretty clear. And now it's a match that is no longer there.
1: Well, and another thing with Tyson Summers, too, again, we don't know what happened. We don't know if he was told to leave the stadium, leave the premises, or if he was told to say just stay in the stadium or something like that. But from a professional standpoint, again, I don't know. But to leave in the first half and just, I'm gone. I'm out of here. Like, that is something I've never seen that before.
0: Yeah,
1: I've never seen a coordinator. Position coaches, whatever. I've never seen a coordinator leave. Straight up get up and leave the stadium.
0: And again, I think some of this reporting is still ongoing, and I don't know that anything definitive, certainly not from Jim Mora, at least from what I heard. I didn't hear anything after the game other than he's no longer with the program, Tyson Summers, that is. But it seemed like, and I could be completely misreading it, Justin, but it seemed like he was told, Summers was told, okay, you're not calling defensive plays anymore, and then he left. Now, I'm assuming he took it upon himself. I don't know that to be the case for sure.
1: Right.
0: But, I mean, why would a head coach just tell another coach, just leave right now? Because Mora said after the game that he was relieved of his duties after the game.
1: Right.
0: Not during the game itself. So I think there'll be some clarity that comes out of that this week. But the fact of the matter is it was a bad look all the way around. Mm-hmm. It was an unfortunate look. However you want to slice the responsibility is fine. But the Rams got some work to do on defense.
1: Yeah,
0: I think that's pretty clear.
1: They really do. But here's my story. How did Tyson leave? You know, because the coaches, they come on a bus, right? So they come on a bus to the stadium. So how did he leave? Did he leave his car behind? Did he take an Uber? Did he take a Lyft? Can you imagine if you are a Lyft driver or an Uber driver and you're coming by good old Canvas Stadium, you know, around the second quarter and you're driving in? Oh, look. Okay, I have somebody. Let me go to Canvas. Let me go. And he gets in the back of the car and all this CSU gear. And you're like, wait a minute. Are you the DC? Are you supposed to be calling plays? What are you doing in here?
0: That's
1: where
0: wild,
1: are we going?
0: Here's one. Just going back to the Buffs. Mike checks in on the RamosLaw.com text line. And he shared this with Cello and Kyle, too. Is it the go-go offense or the no-go offense?
1: It's an offense that's averaging 10.2 points a game. And you know the rule in radio, right? You never say 10 point or whatever. You usually say just over 10 points a game. No. I want to specifically point this out. It is 10.2 points a game against Power 4 teams. 10. That's a touchdown and a field goal.
0: I'm just going to be honest with you. As I'm sitting there and I see the Buffs up 7-3, I said to my son, I said, there's no way the Buffs are going to win this game.
1: Right.
0: There's no way.
1: Right.
0: I had zero confidence that they would. And I'm sure a lot of people were in the same boat. The offense, even under Isaac Wilson. And again, I'm truly not trying to pile on your school. I like the Buffs, actually. Mm-hmm. I want the Buffs and the Rams, for that matter, to both have great programs. Mm-hmm. I think it's awesome for the state.
1: Mm-hmm.
0: But I had no hope. I had no hope for the Buffs. Zero.
1: Missed a 52-yard field goal. Missed a 29-yard field goal. And both were makeable, especially with the type of kicker that they had, especially that 29-yarder. That was embarrassing. And by the way, did you know that the Nuggets were there, by the way? You see Nikola Jokic and the guys that were there? So the missed 29-yard field goal. This is the best part. When he missed the kick, it was right in front of the team.
0: Oh, boy.
1: So you could see Jokic and the rest of the guys, you know, Cameron Johnson looking away with her like, oh, no.
0: Oh, boy. What are we doing here tonight? What are we doing here?
1: So bad.
0: I just hope we aren't looking like that when during some of the Nuggets games.
1: Oh, my goodness, no.
0: That's a whole nother topic.
1: That is
0: I think we'll save that for our next afternoon fill-in.
1: Definitely. Oof.
0: I tell you, though, it's tough to see. I mean, it's tough to see the Buffs and Rams struggle like this. I guess I want to get your take as someone who, you know, spent some time in that program mm-hmm. and still likes that program.
1: Love the program.
0: I do, too.
1: Mm-hmm.
0: I mean, where are we going? Isn't that a fair question at this point?
1: No, it is a fair question, and the reality is this, is that Fernando Lovo, you have a first-time athletic director, okay? So, you have a brand-new athletic director, excuse me. I'm not going to say first-time because he came from New Mexico, okay?
0: Right.
1: Was at Florida, was at other places, not as the athletic director, but he's been around winning programs, okay? Winning cultures. There is a head coach currently in New Mexico. I don't know how you get the money because still CU's making money. CU was on prime time last night. I just say this. There is a head coach out of New Mexico that if he came up to Boulder, he turned around New Mexico. You know how bad football is in Mexico. If you're saying, where can you go? Fernando Lovell was just there with this guy. That could be one person to keep an eye on.
0: Man, I tell you what, though, that the buyout
1: is high.
0: That, oh, my goodness. It's high. I mean, you're talking $11 million a year?
1: Yeah, $11 million. And you don't have it. Frankly, you just don't have that money. So what do you do? Well, you stick around with the coach that you have as much as possible, and you try to give him everything that he needs. But in the first sign, if things continue in this way, then you both sit down and say, how are we going to figure this out? Because this is not working. Straight up. Like, this is not working.
0: Yeah, and I'm certainly willing to give it the rest of this season to see what this season turns into. Mm-hmm. But let's just face it, Justin, the early returns don't look very good.
1: No, it's not going to get better immediately. Thank God you have the bye week because you can't lose that. So, you know, that's one thing. But then after the bye week,
0: let's hope.
1: there's a possibility, right?
0: I mean, a little Sunday morning fun
1: there. There could be some guys who leaves the team. I mean, and then you say, oh, it's the player's fault when, coach, it's on you. And you need to point the finger at yourself. But you come home after the bye week. You're at home against Utah. You're on the road against Oklahoma State, who beat Oregon, by the way, and we know Oregon's a top 10 team, so you have to take on them. And then you come back against Kansas State on Halloween. That game is going to tell me everything about the direction of this program, not the other two. Because, number one, how many people will be in the stands for that game? That's the first thing that we're going to talk about. How many tickets are sold? Secondly, where are you at as a team? Did the team quit on you? Because last year there was two games specifically that the Buffs quit, against Utah on the road and at home against Arizona. Blown out in both games. Defense just quit. So I'm interested to see the direction of this program, how the young men will respond. You could only run at them so much. You could only yell at them so much. You could only do so much until you realize that, hey, I have to make the change. And so, look. We don't need any more motivational speeches. We need results, and that's what the team needs.
0: Yeah, and I don't know that – I just don't know that the personnel's there, especially offensively. I mean, we've seen some glimpses of pretty good defensive play, mm-hmm. maybe a little more than glimpses.
1: Now, right.
0: Northwestern was just a bad game, but, I mean, first half, you have the number 12 team on your home field mm-hmm. scoring 3 points in the first half. You got to put more than 7 on the board.
1: Can we just talk about just quickly second half?
0: Of course.
1: Let's talk second half. Okay. This is the second half. Okay. For the Buffs, this is their possessions, mind you, their possessions. Interception on a trick play. Where you have your wide receiver throwing a pass in your own zone. So let's go and have a trick play that you ran earlier in the game, by the way. So an interception, then another interception, both by your starting quarterback, by the way. Then you punt, so I guess that's a positive. Interception, pick six, and the pick six was where you were at the 1 yard line, and you threw the ball, and it was literally caught by the defense in the end zone. Touchdown, didn't have to go anywhere. Then you turn over on downs, back-to-back possessions. That's your second half. The same type of thing happened against Northwestern in the first half. You had that type of interception, fumble, those type of things happen. This is a team that has the most penalties in the Big 12. This is a team that's only averaging 10 points a game against Power 4 conference teams. Their defense played very, very well yesterday, but your offense has to do something. Guys, it is what it is. You are a bad football team and currently a bad program. That's what you are. So you have a week to figure things out, a week to get better, and a week to take full accountability for who you are and to move on. You know what's interesting? Because we're going to talk about the Broncos in a bit. When Sean Payton and the Broncos got their butts kicked by the Miami Dolphins, gave up 70 points, what happened afterwards?
0: He kept his job.
1: Not only that, yes, but they made a change, took full accountability. Made a change. Vance Joseph says, hey, give me the guys that I need to win. We have some people who are on this roster who need to get out of here. They made the change. But it all started with Sean Payton saying, hey, I'm going to take full accountability for what's happening. And it's time for that to happen with CU. It's beyond saying they don't have the players. You have to go and say, hey, it's on me. We're going to make different changes on this roster. We're going to make different changes myself as a coach and move forward from there. Because this is not working. I mean, a fake punt at midfield where you have the momentum in the second quarter? Why? Why are you doing it? It's 4th and 7. Kick the darn ball. Get inside the 10-yard line. Play defense. Your defense is playing well.
0: But doesn't this point, Justin, to what you were talking about earlier in, you know, you look at the whole scope of the staff and is like, is this the right staff? I mean, again, I'm really not trying to pile on. You just got to, at some point, ask the questions.
1: It's not piling on when it's the truth. You're just revealing the truth. And that's what the issue is. Some people don't want to look at it. Some people don't want to see it. But it's revealing what's actually going on. Sean, I got you. What's up?
2: You know, last night, Coach Prime was asking on the sideline when they ran the fake punt. He was asking who called that.
1: Mm-hmm.
2: That was a direct indicator that there was the coach. I mean, it was the inmates were running the asylum, essentially.
1: Yes.
2: To where Coach Prime didn't know who called that play. The players called that play. And that leads to there not being a special teams coordinator there at CU that exposed everything.
1: And that's another great point. We're going to stop this foolishness. You know how you stop this foolishness and you don't ask who called that play? You hire a special teams coordinator. I'm available. Call me. Call me. Look, I will give you my number right now. Call me. I'll help you. It's not that difficult. You don't have to ask the question of who made that call if you actually hired somebody who was a special teams coordinator. Here's the thing. CSU, Tyson Summers, Jim Moore Jr., he knew who to go after. Hey, man, you're the DC. Man, that's terrible. Coach Prime, who do you go to? You know what he better do? He better call Tyrone. he better pull an Erykah Badu and call Tyrone because apparently this ain't working out. This ain't working out right now. So I go Broncos, man. Come on.
0: Well, yeah, and let's just
1: talk about orange and blue, man. This is just
0: Oh, and that's what we're going to transition. We got to start with going over the day in college football. And by the way, Air Force beats Navy.
1: Yes, I was going to say that.
0: 14-9.
1: Great job.
0: Kudos
1: Air Force
0: to the Zoomies right there and getting a win in the Commander in Chief Trophy Series.
1: Yeah.
0: So they get that win and I said on Friday, if you've never been to an Air Force game, you got to go. But if you've never been to a Service Academy game where Air Force plays Army or Navy down in the Springs, it's a must. It is absolutely, take the kids, take the family. It is a spectacle in the best way.
1: It's beautiful.
0: It truly is.
1: Here's the best thing about that game, by the way. Air Force didn't score in the second half. So that defense stood up and only allowed 110 rushing yards in that game. Come on, Air Force. Just finding ways to be able to win games. And you know one thing you never have to say about Air Force? Coach is never the issue. Troy Calhoun has been a stalwart there for years, has been a great coach there for years. The results haven't always been there, but he has been a great coach for years. And so,
0: in fairness to Coach Calhoun, I mean, the program isn't designed to be like an elite program Mm-mm. each and every year.
1: Mm-mm.
0: I mean, they kind of build up towards having, you know, they get young and then they bring those guys along. They have a great year or two. And then oftentimes they're sort of rebuilding with the younger guys again. That's just the nature of what Air Force is mm-hmm. as an institution.
1: Yeah.
0: And it's reflected in the program. So I'm huge Troy Calhoun fan. North Dakota State handles Wyoming in Fargo, 28-0. Oh, boy. That's not looking good up in Laramie.
1: No, it's not. Wyoming only had 8 first downs in that game, by the way.
0: Boosh.
1: Yeah, offense is not clicking.
0: And Northern Colorado loses at Montana. The beat goes on there by a score of, I think it was 36-14, something in that range. So
1: what you're telling me is
0: not a lot different this weekend in local college football.
1: Broncos, we need you to win. It's bad around here. We need you to win.
0: And that's where we're going next, and we are going to spend a ton of time on the Broncos and 49ers. Have you, after the Broncos comeback against the Rams, I know we did post-game and had a lot of fun with that. It took me, I soaked in that one for a day or two.
1: I really
0: did, and it was the same old story in I guess a good way, because the bottom line is the Broncos won, and yet they had to pull it out with a great second half after a dismal first half. But I suppose the bottom line is always the bottom line. And I soaked in that one because they beat a good football team without two of its stars.
1: And the way that it happened was awesome on Sunday Night Football, just to see the way that the Broncos came back, won that game. We'll break down the numbers because there's some things that, you know, were said about the team and, you know, was cleaned up really because of the win. But it was just awesome to be able to see this team be resilient and find a way to win. In a game that, frankly, the Rams were the better team. But at the end of the day, because of the help from the fans, because of Hufanga and his two interceptions, also his big sack, and limiting the Rams to field goals rather than giving up multiple touchdowns, that's the reason why the Broncos walked away with that W.
0: I'm going to push back on you a little bit when you say the Rams were the better team. They clearly were in the first half.
1: Mm-hmm.
0: I think the Broncos were the better team in the second half.
1: Okay.
0: The Rams' offense could not do anything. The Broncos offense got going at least enough to score, 30 points in the second half. So, you know, advantage Broncos in that department. And then Stafford, you know, threw the two picks, one of which turned the game around when my guy, Hufanga, returned it for the touchdown.
1: First of all, I need you to go and find out whatever your Powerball numbers is. We need to talk afterwards.
0: We do.
1: Because you've been on a heater for back-to-back
0: for,
1: weeks,
0: for
1: right?
0: difference makers. That's right. He was my defensive difference maker.
1: By the way, difference makers, we will speak about that on the final segment of the show.
0: About 11:30.
1: About 11:30. So make sure you stick around for that. If you are a betting man, Mike Rice will give you the guy to be able to put some money on.
0: I promise nothing. I promise no returns.
1: But I will say, the reason why I said that the Rams in that particular game were the better team, and I know, right, they didn't have Myles Garrett, they didn't have Puka Nacua. I thought that the Rams had a really great plan. I thought they were able to move the ball up and down, and they were. They had 225 more yards, outgained the Broncos by 225 yards, okay? So that alone showed me, okay, hey, the Rams, they were doing what they want. But this is what hurt the Rams. They got away from running the football, and they were running the ball effectively, got away from that, and then in the red zone, they had to settle for field goals rather than go and score touchdowns. And so, to your point, in that manner, the Broncos were better because the Broncos did settle for field goals. What did they do? They went down to score touchdowns. And that's what you have to do in order to beat a team like that, especially when you're down 16 to nothing. And so as you go forward to today's game, I will foresee the 49ers running the ball a lot more and not settling. Even though Brock Purdy, you can make the argument, is playing the best football in the NFL at the quarterback position, they will come out and they will say, we're going to run the football and try to establish things from there. And so great to see the Broncos to be able to get back to their old ways of doing this. We will force field goals, and that will keep our team in the ball game enough for the offense to come and get some points at the end.
0: Hey, quick one from the RamosLaw.com text line back to college football.
1: Yeah, yeah.
0: From the 77-63. This is awesome. At least Mines put it on Black Hill State, 38-13.
1: Yeah.
0: Roll diggers.
1: Woo! There you
0: Roll
1: go.
0: Diggers.
1: That a boy.
0: Let's go, Stitter.
1: Let's go, baby. That's right.
0: I mean, hey, they're right.
1: Right.
0: They're right. Love the Mines program.
1: Yeah, Mines do it. Western Colorado got a win, by the way. Seventh-ranked team in D2. I wonder how Colorado State Pueblo did.
2: Colorado State Pueblo won 72-7 on Saturday. They beat the dog snot out of whoever they played.
1: Who did they play?
2: They wrinkled their school clothes. That's all I can tell you.
1: What?
2: I think my little homie may have even gotten on the field yesterday. Shout outs to Cam.
0: It was Adams State.
1: I know it had to be Adams State.
0: It was either that or New Mexico Highlands. One of the two.
1: We laugh because we know D2 very well.
0: Yeah,
1: we know
0: the RMAC. Well. I mean, some of the schools, the reputations precede themselves.
1: Adams State has never disguised himself as a really good football team. Maybe one year in their program history, but 72-7. Oh, man, I feel for the people of good old Alamosa.
0: Yeah, there you go. All right. We're going to continue talking Broncos 49ers. The Broncos formula for success. Can it last? That's next.
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0: on a Sunday, Denver game day. Mike and Justin.
1: I like this music, by the way. All right, Sean. I like this.
2: Look, this is the calm me down. Get all that bad college football.
0: Because you know
2: out
0: what? Come 2:30, you ain't going to be calm right. Watching the Broncos game. We know that for a fact. Speaking of which, the up and down nature of the Broncos, mm-hmm. where they fall behind typically, mm-hmm. many times by double digits or a little deeper into double digits, and then figure out how to rally in the second half.
2: Yeah.
0: Sean Payton referenced this week how it was great to come back against the Rams. Love the fight, love the resilience, but we know we have to be better earlier.
2: Mm-hmm.
0: We have kept saying this is not sustainable. This is not sustainable. And we've had that on a loop. And I still believe that. But is it? At some level?
1: You're going to eventually lose. I mean, that's what happened against the Kansas City Chiefs. So I think what people say, you can't continue to do this because it will eventually bite you. Well, it already bit you. You lost to the Chiefs.
0: Well, but nobody's going to win every game.
1: No.
0: Even great teams.
1: Right. And even with great teams, you will find yourself behind. I think it's just a way that it looks of how this team gets behind, right? It's with multiple possessions that they find themselves behind. I mean, the two games they won this year, they were down by 10 points or more, down by 10 to Jacksonville, down by 16 to the Rams, and you were able to come back and win that game. The difference is that both of those games were at home. This one's on the road. And you don't want to fall down multiple possessions on the road with a team that's firing on all cylinders. So that's what you say, is this sustainable? Yeah, falling behind against maybe the top team right now in the NFL, don't think that'd be the recipe for success, to say the least.
0: It's not sustainable. It just isn't sustainable. Yeah. And if I do believe the Broncos are a team that can contend for a Super Bowl. I said that before the year, and I still maintain that. Mm-hmm. I mean, they are 2-1 with wins over two really good teams. However, they got them, and they deserve credit for that. But it's number one, if you are a Super Bowl contender, I want to see you play like it more mm-hmm. consistently.
1: Yeah.
0: That if they don't, can they still use this formula? Possible. But, I mean, you go back to the playoffs last year when Buffalo came in.
1: Mm-hmm.
0: Broncos looked pretty good in that game. I know they gave up some points, but they also forced 5 turnovers, and they looked good offensively. They looked like much more like a, air quotes, real team.
1: Mm-hmm.
0: And first half against the Rams and Jaguars, they didn't look like a real – they looked like a real bad team.
1: Mm-hmm.
0: And then it was the flip-flop. They looked really good in the second half. And, Justin, I think the guys know, Sean Payton knows, all the coaches know. You got to be more consistent.
1: Yeah, I would say this. Sometimes, even though you didn't have the production on the scoreboard, I didn't think they looked too bad in the first half against Jacksonville. Bo Nix was throwing the ball well.
0: Hey, look.
1: You only scored 3.
0: What was
1: the big day? It was the interception in the end zone. So you are moving the ball up and down the field. You just didn't score because you had that interception in the end zone.
0: But that counts, too.
1: It does. No, don't get me wrong. It does count.
0: Right.
1: But I'm just saying that if there was one game where Bo Nix looked the best from start to finish, I would say Jacksonville was that game.
0: Yeah, I could meet you there. I could meet you there. But again, you're also saying, well, it was just an interception in the end zone. That's a big thing.
1: That's at least 3 points off the board. Right.
0: And don't forget, also in that game, you had an opportunity at the 1-yard line after Waddle catches the pass down deep. And they can't punch it in on 2 sort of traditional runs. And then the pitch gets botched from the snap. And
1: you have to settle for 3.
0: That's why I say that. I like what they did to get the offense kind of, you know, take advantage of the situations in the second half with the 17 straight points. But I can't label the first half against Jacksonville a good half for the offense. I can't go that far.
1: It goes back to one thing, execution. And maybe that's really the biggest issue with the Broncos so far is execution, because we could talk about the running game. We could talk about a lot of other different factors that are, you know, hampering the Broncos offense specifically in the first half. Maybe it's just as simple as saying this team's not executing when they have the chance to, and they're not doing so specifically.
0: And that's been a trend, though. That's been a trend over the last year plus.
1: Yep.
0: Even last year, I mean, what have they won now? Like 12 straight one possession games? That's insane. That's
1: ridiculous. That's nuts.
0: And I'm gonna give a little bit of a teaser. I have some real concerns today. Some real concerns.
1: Can I give you another concern? Yeah. Again, I know we're not a...
0: Another teaser?
1: Yeah, a little teaser. We're not a stat-driven show, but ever so often we have to go and let you know a couple of things because they punctuate our point we're looking to make. The Broncos in the first half, averaging 25 rushing yards a game.
0: Well, but
1: what are we doing?
0: What game was it? Was it the Rams game or the Jags game? I can't even remember. I think it was last week. Maybe I'd have to go back and look. Six rushing attempts in the first half?
1: Yeah.
0: I think that was the
1: Jags. That was against Kansas City.
0: Oh, that was against KC.
1: Yes, six okay. rushing.
0: See, they all run together.
1: Well, interestingly
0: when
1: enough.
0: When it's that bad, they all run together.
1: But interestingly enough, the best output that they've had so far was 11 carries against Jacksonville. Now, that was only for 32 yards. I mean, the most that this team has rushed in the first half as a team, 32 yards, and that was against Jacksonville. Interestingly enough, the best that the offense has looked in the first half, and I know they only scored 3 points, was against Jacksonville the first half. So
0: that's a low bar, though.
1: Is that kind of where we're at, though? We're almost at the bottom level with this offense in the first half.
0: But that's the point.
1: Yeah.
0: I mean, that's where I just look at the roster, and I say the roster offensively, if you were just to take the names, mm-hmm. Waddle,
1: yeah.
0: Dobbins, pretty good running back, Sutton. I know Engram might not be one of the great tight ends in NFL history, but he's been around a long time and has had some productive years.
1: Mm-hmm.
0: He's been a pretty good player. I look at that O-line. I go, how does this offense struggle to this degree every game at the start of the game? It's mind-blowing to me.
1: Yeah, I did some research, and... When you look at
0: Broncos, it was our crack research.
1: Well, it was a crack research stat that takes care of everything. You know the last
0: gotta time, credit the guys.
1: Oh yeah, you have to help them out. You know the last time the Broncos have actually scored a touchdown on their opening possession?
0: That's a great question. It had to be probably sometime last year.
1: Yeah, against the Las Vegas Raiders.
0: Was that the game here that ended up 10-7?
1: That was the game. That was at Allegiant Stadium.
0: Okay,
1: and that's when Bo Nix rushed it in the last time. That they scored a touchdown on the opening drive, and then did so again on the road against Indianapolis earlier in the year. The only two times last year that they did so, scored a touchdown on the opening drive with those two games. So going back to last year, this is a team that historically, under Sean Payton and Bo Nix, that tandem that they have, it's a team that really struggles to score, specifically on the first drive. And you hope that in a game like this, you could be able to make that change because it'll be much needed against a really, really good San Francisco team.
0: It is a really good
1: team. Really good team.
0: We're going to break them down at the top of the hour and look at the matchup in depth. This one concerns me. I will leave it there for now,
1: yeah.
0: At least in part, because we're going to look at things going on today in the NFL. We're going to look around the league through the first 3 weeks, some surprises, some teams that have underachieved, some of the notes and stats from today. That's next on Denver Game Day.
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11: 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Here's Mike Rice and Justin Adams.
0: Mike and Justin, Denver Game Day. Talking some NFL, we will break down the Broncos and 49ers at the top of the hour. Really drill down and get in-depth on some of the numbers, some of the matchups. I will repeat what I said earlier as a tease. This one concerns me. The question is, does it concern me enough to pick the 49ers, or do I overlook the concern and pick the Broncos?
1: We just have an hour left, you know, until you make that decision.
0: We have an hour.
1: I'm going to try to change your mind, by the way.
0: You don't know what my mind is.
1: Oh,
0: you don't know.
1: Come on, man. I see you, man. See, right now you're wearing a Broncos hat.
0: I
1: your
0: am.
1: Cowl, you know, pole, you know, well, shirt and everything.
0: Represent.
1: You know,
0: I gotta represent the losers.
1: Got that quarter zip on, but I know where your heart lies. You're from the Bay Area. Come on, man.
0: No, you know what, though? It's interesting you say that, because when I was younger, it was all 49ers. My dad and I would just camp out in front of the TV, you know, in the Pacific time zone. When they were on the East Coast, 10 a.m. games. So we'd be, you know, almost at halftime right about now. And, you know, back in the day when you have a 10 a.m. Pacific time start. And then when I moved to Colorado and started following the Broncos, being involved in the broadcasts and all that, it was like, no, that's my team.
1: Mm.
0: Broncos are my team. When the two teams match up, if I know that one of them's bad, it's like, well, I can root for the other one pretty safely because they're going to win anyway.
1: Right.
0: Like when Nathaniel Hackett was the head coach, I can't remember. I think they did play the 49ers that year because he got fired in the Christmas game against the Rams. But it was pretty obvious who the better team was.
1: Yes. Yeah.
0: So, and it's kind of the same with the Giants and the Rockies in baseball, because mm-hmm. I grew up mm-hmm. a huge Giants fan. And you know what really turned me for sure was when Remember when it was sort of the Tim Lincecum era, and they came and they bagged on the humidor and they accused the Rockies of switching the baseballs and using non-humidor balls and all that? It's like, stop it. You guys are world champions 18 times over in the last 19 years. Just go play.
1: Right.
0: Anyway, nobody cares.
1: Yeah.
0: All right. Let's look around the NFL. There is a London game going on. The Commanders are down to their third quarterback.
1: Mm-hmm.
0: Athan Kalikmanis. Kalikmanis.
1: From? Rutgers.
0: Yeah. And, well, Marcus Mariota has played.
1: Yeah, he had a knee injury.
0: Yeah. He had a knee injury.
1: Watched a little bit of this game this morning. Yeah. He got injured in the first quarter. Austin Eckler, Western Colorado alum, played a little bit in this game. So I think it was his first action this season. So happy for him. Unfortunately, that came at a loss as Indy got the 30-13 win in that game.
0: At his final. Gone final. By the way, Jonathan Taylor, 95 yards and 2 touchdowns on the ground for you fantasy folks.
1: Just another day at the office. Right? He's so good.
0: You know, one of my sons and I did a fantasy team, and we had the second pick. And it's like, okay. We would have gone with McCaffrey, he went first, and I said, we got to go Taylor. He's like, really? I said, I think Taylor's going to have a huge year. And that's not saying a lot. If he's healthy, he usually does. And we picked Taylor. And so he gets us 2 touchdowns today.
1: Nice. There you go.
0: We'll take it.
1: Just 5 yards away from getting that extra credit for 100 yards.
0: Yeah, but they're fractional points.
1: Oh, okay. Good.
0: So we got point, you know, whatever it was.
1: There's some fantasy leagues where they cheat.
0: That is true.
1: Man, you get that 100, you're like, come on, man.
0: I know. You got to get right to the yard, and it's like, come on, give me the decimals. Give me the decimals. Daniel Jones, pedestrian through the air, 143 with the pick, but he did have a rushing touchdown. They didn't need him to go crazy through the air. Didn't have a good day, just 19 of 34, but still plenty to beat the Commanders. The Colts are just sort of one of those teams lurking right now at 2-2. I wouldn't call them a juggernaut. I still think the Texans will wind up being better than the Colts, but kind of a sneaky team.
1: Yeah, they've won 2 straight. Beat actually the Texans last week, but they won 2 straight. Again, the Texans can turn things around so quickly, though.
0: They can, and probably will.
1: Yeah. To your point, I mean, they beat the Texans, beat the Commanders. It's all about stacking up as many wins as possible, and that's what the Colts are doing. Daniel Jones didn't look great in this one, did have a rushing touchdown late in the ball game, so we'll see what happens with the Colts. It's early on in the season. It's all about seeing how many wins you could get and see where you are when it comes to November.
0: Yeah, we'll again have in-depth talk about the Broncos and 49ers, but around the AFC West, what do you make of the Chiefs at the Raiders? One of those teams will remain undefeated and be undefeated still at the end of the day.
1: Let me say this off the front end. I hate the Raiders. I grew up hating the Raiders. And it's really strong to say you hate somebody, especially into a microphone. But been a Bronco fan since day one, and so I do not like the Raiders. With that being said, it is fun to finally see them playing some good football again.
0: Why?
1: Because it's not fun to say the Broncos-Raiders rivalry when the Raiders are terrible.
0: Oh,
1: like, you want to see the Raiders at least a decent football team, right?
0: No, I don't.
1: You don't want to see the Raiders decent, at least?
0: No, I want to see the Raiders just... No, there's nothing about me that wants to see the Raiders be decent or better. I want to see them be horrible.
1: Well, now, give them time, because their schedule will help them out a lot after this game with the Kansas City Chiefs, okay? So there's still plenty of time for them to be bad. But at the current moment, the Raiders, they're undefeated.
0: I know.
1: Fans are really excited. You know, they're coming out their cubby holes and everything, and they're really excited again. Good for them. Now, they'll lose today, but good for them.
0: They're at the Patriots next week.
1: Uh-huh.
0: Then Buffalo at home.
1: Keep it going.
0: Then the Rams at home.
1: L for love. Keep it going.
0: Then at the Jets.
1: Yes.
0: Then at the 49ers.
1: Mm-hmm.
0: Home to Seattle,
1: mm-hmm.
0: at Denver and Cleveland, that'll take them right through November and the bye week.
1: There's a lot of L's in that schedule right there.
0: You think so?
1: Oh, definitely.
0: So this is a pretender start.
1: Absolutely. But I'm so happy for our Raider fans right there. Side note, my brother-in-law.
0: You can't be happy for Raiders fans.
1: You know,
0: fans.
1: My brother-in-law, he's a Raider fan, you know, and, you know, he starts to rip me a little bit. Hey, look at us. We're doing this down the third. And I'm like, man, God bless you. I'm so happy for you. You're so excited about October football.
0: That patronizing tone.
1: Can't wait to see you.
0: A little sarcasm there on the corner of the lip there.
1: You know, it'll just be another year where the Raiders are out of playoff contention before Thanksgiving. So enjoy the wins right now while you have them. Happy for you guys.
0: I'm not happy for them. No, they're winning, and they've beaten.
1: Sure.
0: They've beaten. I don't. Well, we know what to think of Miami. I don't know what to think of the Chargers. Right now, they're a bad football team, but are they going to stay this bad? I don't know. And they got a win, and then they went down to New Orleans, and they beat the Saints, who I think are actually on the up and up, at least to some degree. And they could be a factor in that NFC South. I would expect the Saints to be. And again, not saying a lot because it's the NFC South, but that's a pretty good road win. And it just goes to show, Justin, when you have a capable veteran quarterback, you can and a schedule that's a last place schedule, you can get a few things done that might lead people to think that you're arriving faster than you actually are.
1: And also a head coach that's pretty good at his own right.
0: Looks like it, right? Sure looks like it.
1: So Clint is doing a great job, and we saw what he did with the Seahawks offense last year, and now first-year head coach. Everybody deals with adversity, so it'll be very interesting to see how he will deal with adversity. But he's brought new life, brought a new flavor to that team. They are playing very well. You have Lindebaum, who's your center, who's blocking his behind off, making a lot of money as well, too. But anytime you shore up things up front and you have that veteran quarterback, you could be able to win a couple of ball games, and they're getting those turnovers, those timely turnovers. Had that happen against the New Orleans Saints, and so they're finding ways to win ball games, so good for them.
0: Who do you like in that game?
1: Oh, Kansas City. Oh, yeah, Kansas City by a touchdown.
0: Yeah, I think it's going to be a close game, but I do think the Chiefs will win. I just have a hard time picking the Raiders right now, but are they capable? Yes.
1: Oh, yeah.
0: Do I think they'll win? No. I think the Chiefs will win. It wouldn't surprise me if it comes down to a Bucker field goal, if not at the gun, pretty close. Late field goal.
1: Turnovers are always the equalizer. And this game is at home. This game, let's say the Raiders do win. This would definitely put them on the map for the rest of the season. Their schedule is tough from here on out, don't get me wrong, beginning with this game. But if they could win this game, wow, they will be a force to deal with in the AFC West.
0: Let me ask you, here's another intriguing game to me. Jacksonville at Cincinnati.
1: Yes.
0: Who do you like in that?
1: That is a really, really good game. I will say Jacksonville only because I know, even though the Jags lost against the Broncos a couple weeks ago, I still have more faith in Jacksonville and what they bring both offensively and defensively than the Cincinnati Bengals. I believe in them more. And they're finally starting to get Travis Hunter to play a little bit more defensively, starting to get him into the lineup, not taking him out and rotating cornerbacks. No reason to do that. But I see Jacksonville getting the win. Trevor Lawrence is playing some really good football. It's a tough one.
0: It is a tough one.
1: This is a field goal game. Like, this is 100% field goal.
0: I lean Cincinnati here. I do, but I don't have a lot of confidence. That's why I'm just leaning. Like, I think.
1: So you got one foot in, one
0: foot
1: out?
0: Yeah, okay. I'm 1 foot over the pick'em.
1: There you go.
0: 1 foot in Jacksonville camp. This would be if you said, Mike, you got $100 to just put down on the winner of this game, I'd have to think about that long and hard.
1: Mm.
0: You'd put it on the Jags.
1: I would put it on the Jags.
0: Yeah. It'd be hard not to, but man, that Cincinnati offense
1: is explosive. Their defense is a lot better, too.
0: It depends. I mean, against Pittsburgh, they were atrocious.
1: Right.
0: And so I don't – if they get anything on that side of the ball, yeah. Another game I want to ask you about, Seattle home to the Chargers.
1: Mm-hmm.
0: Now, do the Chargers find a way, or do they stay winless?
1: This is one that they have to have. I will say Seattle, because they lost last week to Washington.
0: They got – crushed.
1: Yes.
0: In terms of defense,
1: Sam Darnold had 4 touchdown passes, had a critical pick 6 later in the game, too. I foresee Seattle winning that game. I think there are a lot of issues right now with the Chargers, and it leads to them being very hungry going up against the Broncos next week in a must-win game if they're going to have anything happen this season for them.
0: All right, I want to get to Mike's comment on the RamosLaw.com text line talking about the Broncos and can this formula sustain, you know, not looking good, then looking really good and finding a way to pull games out. And so I'll read it and then we'll dive into it as part of our breakdown of the game.
1: I like it.
0: It sounds like you want perfection. It sounds like you'd be happier if they were more consistent on the stat sheet, but you are willing to lose a close game as long as they look good. Why is winning not enough for you? That and a breakdown of the Broncos and 49ers next on Denver Game Day. 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
12: 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Here's Mike Rice and Justin Adams.

Sunday. Glad you are with us. Denver game day. Broncos, 49ers. So just to get back to Mike's text, it sounds like you on the RamosLaw.com text line, sounds like you want perfection. Sounds like you'd be happier if the Broncos were more consistent on the stat sheet, but you're with

0: This is not a good football team in the first half. I don't know what else we need to say. Now you're finding ways to win. It's a 60-minute ball game. So at the end of the day, your record is not indicative of what you do in the first half. It's indicative of what you do in the whole game, in the 60 minutes. We get that. What we are saying is for where this team is looking to go, if you want this team to be playing on Valentine's Day and hoist the Lombardi Trophy, you cannot hoist the Lombardi Trophy by consistently starting off a game down multiple possessions in the first half and scratching and clawing your way back. What happens eventually is you find yourself the same thing that happened in the first game against Kansas City, where the game is over at the beginning of the fourth quarter. So that's what we're just trying to say. And now you're going on the road against a team that has played the best so far in the NFL. And if you believe that you could fall behind by multiple possessions in the first half and come back in the second half and win that game, I got news for you. I would be shocked if the Broncos won the game in that way. That's all we're saying. But we love your thoughts.
1: Yeah, well, first off, I'm not saying at all that I would much rather have the Broncos lose but play better throughout the course of a game, which we know could easily happen. Mm-hmm. I mean, you could play a more consistent, more productive game and still lose because you don't have that last-minute comeback, or you're not able to put together the kind of comeback that they did against the Rams or what have you. A lot of different things can happen. Mm-hmm. You can win a game where you play lousy the whole time and somehow you're hanging around and pull it out. So, no, Mike, do I want perfection? No. But I'll say it again. How a team plays is a legitimate conversation. I want the Broncos to play better and more consistently productive football on both sides of the ball for a longer period of time and still win. Will I take the 14-3 and the number one seed? Absolutely. Absolutely. And could they continue to win this way? Is it possible that they could continue to win one possession games, especially in dramatic fashion? No question about it. And I would take every last one of them. No matter how you get it, you are what your record says you are. But do I want them to play better throughout the course of a game? I think you can want both things and still feel like I love the fact that they've got a great record, but I want them to play better throughout the course of the game at the same time. I mean, Sean Payton said the same thing this week when he said, love the resilience, love the fight, love the comeback, but we know we have to start faster and we have to be better earlier in the game.
0: And rarely in a game do you ever have a team that's actually perfect, that plays very well from beginning to end, unless if you're a team playing against Colorado State's defense and pretty much you can score anytime that you want. But you never have a chance where generally that happens, where you're scoring every possession, your defense is firing on all cylinders, especially at the NFL level. That rarely, if ever, happens. So again, it's not about being perfect, but what it is about is how do you find ways to be able to win games on the road against an opponent that you're going to face today in the San Francisco 49ers. One way to do so is to be able to get the offense off on a better track and a better start and have your defense continue to force field goals and not give up touchdowns.
1: I guess I would flip it to Mike and I would ask him, why don't you want them to play better throughout the course of the game? Why do you want them to rely on one quarter or one half of great football instead of three quarters or four quarters of great football? I mean, to me, the flip question back to him is also legitimate. And none of us are dismissing the wins. Of course not. None of us are saying the Broncos don't deserve the number one seed, like going back to last year, because they won by one possession. Well, they won the game. Most games in the NFL are close games.
0: Yeah, we saw last week. 12 of the 14 games were one possession. So 12 of the 14 as of Sunday were one possession games. So it's always great to be able to see that in that sense, that you are able to win those games. This is just another way of saying, how can you go and get to the finish line? Like today, how can you be able to get this game in the last 5 minutes, a one possession game, where you have a chance for Bo Nix and the crew to be able to drive down the field and win you a ball game? That's really what it comes down to. Or how can it be flipped on the other side, where you're now forcing Brock Purdy, where he hasn't have to do this all year long, to then have to go and, he has to figure out a way how to win a ball game when he's down. They haven't had to do that yet this season. So those are what we're looking to do, and it starts with having a better first half rather than just saying,

0: you know, another goose egg in the first half or another 3 points, and now you have to figure it out because you're down multiple possessions.
1: All right, much more on the, or we'll get to the matchup with the 49ers. One more text from the Ramosaw.com text line on this topic. I don't want, from the 6159, excuse me. I don't want to speak for Mike or anyone else, but the Broncos have shown over the last year their ability to come back is legendary. If you spread this out for the next 3 or 4 years, Bo Nix will record more comeback victories than anyone in the history of the league. I'll take a quote from Denny Green. We are who we thought they were, a very good team that has great comeback ability. That's all we're saying. Your thoughts? I think both are true.
0: Both can be true, but when you're taking on a team like you are today, it is not the recipe of success. Like, at what level of sports, not just football, at what level of sports do you say, hey, we're going to play the best team in the league, whatever league it is, and we want to find ourselves down several possessions, and we'll be okay.
1: Yeah, you don't want that.
0: Right? You don't want to say baseball, hey, we'll be down 5 runs. We'll be okay, though, you know, after the first inning. Hockey, we'll be down 3-0, but we'll be okay, right? You can go every sport and say, you don't want that to happen. What we're implying, what the Broncos know, they know that in the locker room, is to be successful for the long term of this season, got to get off to a better start.
1: And let's see if they will today. Denver Game Day is powered by Applied Future Technologies, Common Spirit, and Pepsi. All right, San Francisco concerns me, and here's why. Let's just look at first their offense. We know for those who say, okay, but look at who they played. I grant you that. They beat up the Rams after, admittedly, Sean McVay and his coaching staff, or Sean McVay himself, botched the travel plans to Australia. So were they playing the real representation of the Rams team? Probably not. So it's still a good win, and they get credit for a win.
0: A win is a win.
1: 27-7.
0: Win is a win.
1: Then they beat up the Dolphins. We know what the Dolphins are, 35-13. I'm not yet sure what the Cardinals are. I think they're a little better than I thought they were.
0: Mm-hmm.
1: I don't think they're a great team, and that was 36-30. So the 49ers scored points, they gave up points. But here's what concerns me most about San Francisco. The variety of weapons on offense.
0: Bingo.
1: They've got the big three, and that's not even including the quarterback, because that's a different discussion with Brock Purdy.
0: Mm-hmm.
1: Christian McCaffrey, not only as a running back, but as a receiver, best in the league. He's carried the ball 35 times as a running back in 3 games. So he's at 11 carries per game, not being overused. And he's had a bit of an injury history. And he's averaging 4.7 per carry. Very, very healthy. As a receiver, McCaffrey has 13 catches in 3 games. So there's another 4+ touches out of the backfield. And oh, by the way, he's averaging 8 yards per reception. So clearly you cannot forget about Christian McCaffrey in the receiving game. And he has the ability to run routes like a wide receiver.
0: And so who are the 49ers, when it comes to crunch time specifically, are going to target in this game? Alex Singleton. Alex Singleton versus Christian McCaffrey. Who would you take in that matchup? You know that.
1: That's a concern.
0: You're listening to Driving Around. You know who you would take in that matchup.
1: Of course.
0: Not Singleton.
1: And then, so that's weapon number one.
0: Mm-hmm.
1: Weapon number two, George Kittle, the tight end. Elite tight end, we know that. He is tied for second on the club in receptions through 3 games, 12 catches, averaging 14.5 yards, and 3 receiving touchdowns. He can stretch the field. He can run after the catch. He is a matchup nightmare because he's got size and speed. Now, I'm not talking blazing speed, but the guy can move. He is an elite tight end, and he's an elite tight end because he makes not only teams like the Broncos look bad trying to cover him, but everybody trying to cover.
0: And the one thing that makes you elite, because there's a lot of good tight ends in the league, to be elite, you have to block. And he is a great blocker, allows you to be able to get to the outside, especially on the stretch run plays, which sets up what? Play action passes for Brock Purdy, and the way that he's able to move his legs around, it just makes it so much difficult to cover this team where you have a tight end who could be able to block on the outside.
1: All right, the third guy, kind of reverting back to his past glory, is Deebo Samuel.
0: Mm.
1: Okay, so he's their best wide receiving target when they want to use him out there, and he's got 9 catches for 159 yards, 2 touchdowns, averaging nearly 18 yards a reception. He is a downfield problem that the Broncos defense obviously has to keep track of. But the 49ers have the ability to put Samuel in the backfield and split McCaffrey out as a receiver.
0: Yeah.
1: So now it's like they're crossing you up defensively, saying, okay, we'll put Christian out there. We like him on a corner because he's got the quicks to do it.
0: Mm-hmm.
1: And we like the different look that Debo can bring in the backfield. He has 4 carries this year, so it's not as if they're feeding him the ball regularly as a rusher, but he's still averaging 7.5 yards per carry. So the fact is, Justin, we haven't even talked about Brock Purdy, and we haven't even mentioned Kyle Shanahan, the head coach and play caller. We've just mentioned those 3 guys, and I just have a ton of respect for those guys. I really do.
0: And we haven't even mentioned Mike Evans, too, who's dealing with the rib injury. He'll be game-time decision. But if he plays, that's another piece that will be on the field that could give the Broncos issues.
1: Yeah, and I didn't mention him because I'm thinking, well, maybe he won't play. But he's got 12 catches. He's tied for second with Kittle behind McCaffrey.
0: No, you're praying that he doesn't play. So is Vance Joseph so far, too. Because that's another guy. But how do you match up everybody then? Who do you put Riley Moss on? Who do you put Pat Surtain on? I mean, if guys are moving around so much, where do you put them to be successful?
1: And if you have McCaffrey out as a receiver, is he in the slot against J-Mac?
0: Mm-hmm, mm-hmm.
1: Is he on the outside potentially against Moss or Surtain? I don't know that the Broncos would want to do that. If McCaffrey's in the backfield, I almost think he's even lined up as a running back. He's more apt to be used as a receiver on any given play than actually take the handoff.
0: And because of George Kittle and him being such a really good tight end, an elite tight end, it changes what you could do from a personnel strategy. You can't just go and say, hey, let's take off a linebacker and let's go and put like a dime package or something like that, for example, right? And get Barron more time. You can't do that because you have a bigger guy out there. So you have to have your extra linebacker in the game. Normally you come out in a nickel set, which is 2 linebackers. So you got to say, hey, we have to have both of our guys there for the most part, which means it will leave you without having another guy who's quick enough and fast enough to stay with the Christian McCaffreys.
1: But who's the best matchup for Kittle, to your point? Is it a Sternad or a Singleton? Or is it a bigger defensive back? I mean, again, don't laugh me out of the room, but like, do you give Jahdae Barron a chance on him and say, hey, young guy, go out and prove yourself today? I mean, it's a really interesting, I think, dilemma that Vance has, because if you just focus on McCaffrey, well, you know Kyle's going to notice that, and Purdy himself will notice that in real time, and he'll target Kittle. He'll target Debo.
0: Yep.
1: They'll mix it up. Maybe they'll, run Debo on a jet sweep or two or what have you. And if you forget about McCaffrey, well, I mean, nobody's going to forget about Christian, because you can't. You can't afford to do that. This 49ers offense, I understand that there was sort of the asterisk against the Rams, and Arizona and Miami aren't the greatest teams. But when you score almost 33 points a game through the first 3 weeks, second in the league, I don't believe it's a fluke. I've seen enough out of these guys historically, including Purdy, that I go, I like the Broncos defense, but the Broncos defense has been vulnerable in all 3 games at times. They've buckled down, too, especially against the Jags and Rams. But they gave up 492 yards last week, Justin.
0: Mm-hmm. Mm-hmm.
1: And if they do that against the 49ers, it could be a long day.
0: And a very quick postgame show, by the way, by us. Because
1: we'll
0: be good.
1: Vent.
0: Yeah, we will. That's the reason why for this team, we go back on offense for the Broncos and say, will you take on a team like this to have so many different pieces, so many different players, so many different ways they can beat you? It is why you have to take care of business on your own right. And you can't have 3 and outs to start a game, or you can't have quick drives. You can't have none of this. You have to be able to go with sustained drives that ends in points. And can the Broncos do so? They show they could do so in the second half. But can they do so in the first half? That's yet to be seen.
1: Yeah, and Mike again weighs in on the Ramoslaw.com text line referencing the 49ers' depth issues at wide receiver. And look, I mean, if Mike Evans doesn't play, the 49ers have plenty of offense to beat the Broncos.
0: Definitely.
1: That's my opinion.
0: Yeah, yeah.
1: I mean, with Kittle, Debo, and McCaffrey, and then you plug in some of the other role guys who might be open because the other three are getting all the attention. I mean, Kittle alone in the middle of the field is a problem. He just is.
0: Yeah.
1: I mean, he's that good.
0: And we didn't even mention the way that Brock Purdy has played.
1: Thank you.
0: Like, Brock Purdy himself has played great. The one other thing we did mention, do you know that this team hasn't given up a sack yet this season?
1: I do know that.
0: The only team in the NFL that has not allowed a sack, San Francisco 49ers. Now, there is a way to beat it. There is a way to be able to beat all that and to disrupt everything and just kind of lend you ear a little bit when we talk about our difference makers, just to let you know. You know, just a little bit.
1: Are you going to pick your guy again?
0: I mean,
1: third week in
0: a
1: row?
0: No. I'm not going on the outside. I'm going on the inside.
1: Oh.
0: Because what's the best way to get pressure? Everybody always says, hey, get it from the outside. That's the best way.
1: No.
0: The best way to get pressure is right up the gut. And Zach Allen would need to have himself a day. If Zach Allen has two or more sacks, the Broncos win.
1: I want to focus on Purdy for a minute because this is part of the matchup for Vance. I'm going to list off, and Dante and I talked about this on Friday night on Denver Sports Tonight, and I want to get your thoughts now that we're at game day. I want to throw out the names of five quarterbacks.
0: Okay.
1: And then I want to ask you about the rest of the guys or some of the rest of the guys. I don't think there's any question that most people think that Josh Allen, Lamar Jackson, Joe Burrow, Patrick Mahomes, and Matthew Stafford are probably in a group of quarterbacks above the rest.
0: Okay.
1: Is that fair to say?
0: That's fair.
1: Okay. When you think about other quarterbacks in the NFL, not just how Brock Purdy has started this year, 9 touchdowns in the first 3 games. Kirk Cousins, the only other guy with that. Let me throw out a few names, and you tell me, just off the top of your head, whether you like Purdy or that guy.
0: Okay.
1: Let's start with Dak Prescott. Is it one or the other, or is it a coin flip?
0: I will go with Purdy.
1: Justin Herbert.
0: Oh, I'll definitely go with Purdy. Yeah, I'll go with Purdy.
1: Trevor Lawrence.
0: I'll go with Trevor Lawrence.
1: Okay. No. Baker Mayfield.
0: Purdy.
1: I mean, Drake May.
0: Well, so far this season, I'll go Purdy because Drake May has not played well.
1: Sam Darnold.
0: I like Sammy D.
1: Oh, man. You do?
0: I do like Sam Darnold, man.
1: I would not pick.
0: I like Sam Darnold.
1: But do you see my point?
0: I do.
1: I think Purdy, he might be the most underrated quarterback there is.
0: He is. I mean, well, and on the opposite side, Sam Darnold, he did win a Super Bowl. So that goes
1: well. Purdy got him to one. And
0: should have won.
1: Okay. I
0: mean, should have won.
1: Should have, would have, could have, didn't. Jordan Love.
0: Ooh.
1: See, but you wouldn't think, this is my point. You wouldn't think that Purdy, at least this is the way I think. At first blush, it's like, oh, those other guys are better than Purdy. And then when I really think about it, I say, I don't really know if they are, especially then when I take into account what Brock Purdy has done in the first 3 games. And am I colored by that in a sense? Yes, that's not the whole body of work yet for the entire season, but it's what we have in front of us. Now, has Purdy done it against a defense like the Broncos? Not yet this year. So that's why, I mean, on the one hand, I have great respect. On the other hand, it's like, okay, let's see what he does. But if there is no way I am prepared to say Brock Purdy's going to lay an egg today.
0: Yeah, I wonder what the ranked defenses the 49ers have played against so far this year, because obviously the Dolphins and the Cardinals, there aren't two defenses that you say, oh yeah, going into this game, got to look out for that defense. Rams, that's one thing. But the last two teams, I don't see them near the top at all defensively.
1: Well, and again,
0: this would be the biggest test.
1: Are you talking by the traditional total offense allowed? Is that what is that?
0: Let's go with points allowed, because usually that's a better indicator.
1: Yeah, I mean, I can get it. Who are we looking at? The Dolphins are down towards the bottom, you know, like 29th. And then the Cardinals are probably around 22nd or so, giving up 27 a game. But part of that is because they gave up 36 to Purdy and the 49ers.
0: Right.
1: So this is where I think Vance has, I'm going to be really intrigued, and we'll watch the game together. I'm going to be really intrigued watching this game, Justin, to see, okay, what does Vance, what does it look like he's trying to do in terms of focus? Mm-hmm. Is he focusing more on McCaffrey? Is he focusing on, you know, how is he trying to deal with Kittle and the tight end position? I think it's going to be really interesting because there are multiple choices that Vance has.
0: It has to be a focus on stopping the run. That has to be the focus. Or you could lure a team to say, hey, you know, you can actually throw the ball here. Because you look at the secondary of the Broncos and you say, hey, you feel very comfortable in that sense.
1: Let me ask you this. What are the chances that Vance comes out, loads up the box, says, all right, try and run the ball. We believe in Moss. We believe in Surtain. We believe with a thinner wide receiving core, we believe we can handle Kittle with whatever, you know, fill in the blank guy.
0: I don't think that's a bad strategy, frankly. I really don't. I don't think that's a bad strategy. The only issue is that in Brock Purdy, he is athletic enough to be able to, if you want to single up guys to play man-to-man defense, that if he does break contain and get outside, he can't pick up a couple yards.
1: I'll tell you another, and we focused on the 49ers offense versus the Broncos defense. That's just because, to me, it's so compelling. And the Broncos offense is about, can they figure out what they want to do and can they do it? Here's, and we all know third downs can be important. And Sean talked about the success on first downs for the Broncos offense. But the 49ers offense on third down this year is converting 63%. Okay. Now, the Broncos defense is allowing the opposing offense to convert third downs at a 48% clip. That's a massive increase from last year when the Broncos were in the low 30s in third down conversion defense, mm-hmm. getting off the field.
0: Mm-hmm, mm-hmm.
1: If those third down numbers continue today, I think you'll be doing post game solo. Well, I mean, I'm kind of joking.
0: You're kind of joking, but I'm being honest too.
1: I'm telling you, Justin, and it's not because it has nothing to do with, you know, growing up a 49ers fan. I'm looking at personnel and I'm looking at how these two teams have played to this point in the year. Yes, taking into account degree of opposition. This 49ers team is rolling right now.
0: Mm-hmm.
1: And Kyle he's the kind of coach that's going to look at the Broncos and identify weaknesses in that defense. And there have been weaknesses. This is not yet the defense of a year ago. I will not give them that much yet.
0: How much do you think the Broncos miss Jonathan Cooper from
1: huge,
0: the outside?
1: Yeah. Huge, yeah. Justin.
0: Yeah, I think they miss him a lot in the running game. They miss him a ton.
1: Well, they miss him in the pass rush, too. Because
0: they do, yes, yes.
1: Jonah Ellis, I like him, but he hasn't produced those impact plays anywhere close to the regularity that Cooper has.
0: And there's a reason why that he's your backup and not a starter. That's one of the main reasons why. And I thought that he would come out, as well as Q Robinson, it'll be kind of the Shaq Barrett to how the Broncos were in 2015. I was like, wait, look at these guys. They're going to be great. And it just hasn't turned out that way so far. So that's one of the things that will have to change specifically in this game. And to your point, I think if you're on the Broncos, you do load up early on. And you make the point of saying, you can't have everything. We trust our guys in the secondary. You cannot have everything. We're going to go and say, we'll take this away from you.
1: It's going to be really interesting to see not only how Vance comes out and schemes it, but then, you know, how Kyle adjusts to that, how Purdy adjusts to it, and then how the Broncos adjust back, depending on what happens early on.
0: Agreed.
1: It's going to be
0: what a great game.
1: Really interesting. I've got to keep my streak going.
0: I'm just telling you, I'm getting ready.
1: Difference makers for the Broncos. That's next.
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1: Rolling through Denver game day, Broncos 49ers in Santa Clara today by the bay.
0: Roger Craig, by the way, gets some love. Gets inducted into the Ring of Fame for the 49ers.
1: Is that right? Missed that.
0: Yeah, man.
1: The high stepping number 33.
0: He should have been in the Hall of Fame well decades before he got the nod this August.
1: That dude, you talk about the epitome of a guy who ran hard.
0: Mm-hmm.
1: Oh, my goodness. Oh, my goodness. All right. We are getting to our difference makers John and Chad coming up next with the Fan Football Pregame Show. We'll get some thoughts from them in just a few moments. They will also have the Fan Injury Report during their show. It is brought to you by Lost Creek Medical. All right, Justin, I've been rolling with the Broncos difference makers, especially on the defensive side. Mm-hmm. I don't want you to look at my notebook. I mean, you're going to steal my guy.
0: Look, you're leaving it around just like the Buffs left their playbook around, apparently. So I'm just taking a peek.
1: Dude, and that's a thing now.
0: That is a thing. It has been reported by The Athletic. That is a thing. I cannot believe that actually happened. Unbelievable. Unbelievable.
1: I mean, part of me can. That's sort of where we've come to with the Buffs, unfortunately.
0: So bad.
1: All right. We continue on with Broncos. Difference makers, we start with the Broncos. Let's start with defense, since you kind of teased yours in the last segment. Who you got?
0: Oh, Zach Allen. 100% Zach Allen in this ballgame. He is the most important piece to this game, to the team, for the Broncos to be successful. They need the pressure up front, pressure up the middle. And let's go with a guy who had several sacks against the Kansas City Chiefs, has played very well all year long. I really like what he could do, so please, let's go with Zach Allen. And look, it's not just the sacks, but it's also that interior pressure that will prevent Brock Purdy from stepping up, being very comfortable, and being able to throw the football. Because you have guys like Nick Bonito on the outside that could be able to go and get to him. But what's the way that you could go and get to him, especially when Trent Williams is your left tackle? Well, you got to move Purdy around. And if you can't step up and he's running around for his life all day long, it will just help out the guys on the outside. So Zach Allen is my difference maker.
1: I like it. I like it. Pressure up the middle bothers any quarterback. Mm-hmm. Makes any quarterback that much closer to average. I'm going with a guy who's heard the whispers.
0: Okay.
1: I'm going with a guy that has been lurking.
0: No, you're not.
1: I'm going with a guy that is more than capable. I'm going with a guy I'm going with the guy that you frankly have given up on.
0: Don't do this.
1: You've given up on 15. I'm going Nick Bonito. It's his week to break out. It's his week. See, it's all about timing, Justin. You came out and you fell into the trap. That, Benito's just going to start fast like he did, last year and just build on that. It's taken Nick a game or two to sort of, he had the strip sack called back by the Riley Moss penalty against Jacksonville. You gave up on him.
0: I did.
1: And I'm ready to pounce.
0: There you go.
1: And I don't care who's at left tackle. I don't care if it is Trent Williams.
0: Yeah.
1: I really don't. No, in all seriousness, I like Benito. I think he's due, and just being due doesn't make a guy a good pick. He's been getting, I think, a little bit closer. He only has four tackles. He's got one sack. I think he's due for at least one more today. I see him being a disruptor today.
0: All day.
1: Well, at least fairly consistently.
0: At least get to the pressure. Moving. Oh, Brock Purdy. Okay. I like that. I like that pick. There you go.
1: Yeah, I talked to Nick's agent this week. And I said, look, J.A., he's done. He's done with your guy. I'm ready to pick him up.
0: There you go. That's a good one. I like that one. Okay.
1: All right.
0: I'll roll with that one.
1: All right. I got Bonito as my difference.
0: Okay. Can we go on offense?
1: Let's go off. You want to go first?
0: Yeah, I'll go first. Okay. Because we talked about guys who, to your point, has been discarded, has been thrown away, who has heard the whispers that it's done. They're not healthy. They're not being productive. J.K. Dobbins.
1: Okay.
0: J.K. Dobbins. He will be my difference maker today. And the biggest thing in this one is, can the Denver Broncos make the San Francisco 49ers respect the run? And how do you do it? You turn around. J.K., I know your hamstrings don't feel the way they used to. I know you might not be toting the rock like you can. You could do better than 2.7 yards per carry. At least make it 3.5. Give me 4 ever so often. I think J.K. Dobbins has a big day today, and big for the way that he is. I'll take 70 yards. Give me 70, 75 yards. Give me a touchdown. Give me a couple of catches out the backfield. But let's get J.K. Dobbins the ball 20 times. Give him 20 touches and let the young man eat out here.
1: Well, the positive is that this is not a great 49ers defense.
0: Mm-hmm.
1: Unlike past years where they have been really good. This is an average defense in terms of yards allowed.
0: Numbers, right. Yeah,
1: numbers wise, they give up. They're only giving up 16.7 per game. So that's a positive. But again, I mean, they played a Miami offense. I mean, Jacoby Brissett was able to put up 30 for the Cardinals. I like your pick. I think JK's due.
0: They haven't played a really good offense. Let's call it what. The only offense that they played that obviously is good is the Los Angeles Rams, but you throw a lot of things out when you have the first game of the season and you're playing in Australia.
1: Well, and when you say that, I do agree with you, although statistically the Broncos' offense right now is not good.
0: No.
1: That's it's just fact.
0: Yeah.
1: There's promise, and we believe in Bo. A lot of people don't. I'm going somebody different on offense. I am predicting a touchdown for this guy.
0: Okay.
1: And again, a guy who we have seen do damage, but not so much this year. I'm going the vet on the outside. Give me 15 on defense. Give me 14 Cortland Sutton on offense.
0: Look at you.
1: Yep. I'm doing it.
0: So you took my picks from a week ago.
1: Well.
0: And now you just.
1: You're giving up on the guys too early.
0: I was actually
1: going to pick Cortland last week, but, you know, picked him first. Cortland.
0: And I jumped at the chance, too. I was like, I got him. It's Cortland.
5: Oh, boy.
1: I do think Cortland can have some success against this defense, and I would expect Bo to try to get him the ball. I mean, how could you not? I mean, and if Dobbins has success and the running game has success, you're on the field longer, you're running more plays, you're targeting your guys on the outside.
0: And who has to come down in the box to stop the run? That's safety. You can't play that too high shell, right? Those too high safeties, which will prevent you from throwing deep. You have to bring somebody down, which will help out Jalen Waddle. And your pick for today, Cortland Sutton.
1: So you've got J.K. Dobbins and Zach Allen as your offensive and defensive difference makers. I've got Court and Nick Casabonito.
0: There you go. You know what would be great is if all four guys just have a great
1: game. Wouldn't that be something?
0: That would be awesome.
1: Could we get a Broncos blowout?
0: Blowout?
1: I mean, I'm speaking generally. Wouldn't it be nice
0: to watch
1: a Broncos game and see them win by 21? I'm not suggesting this would be the game for that to happen.
0: Yeah, it's not the
1: Although
0: Broncos
1: Although if it did.
0: It would be an upset of many upsets to see it happen in that fashion.
1: Would love it. All right, we're going to get some thoughts from John and Chad. They've got the Fan Football Pregame Show. We'll pick the game as we roll on Denver Game Day, powered by Applied Future Technologies, Common Spirit, and Pepsi.
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2: 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Here's Mike.

0: At least for me, it does. Mike and Justin on Denver Game Day. Always good to welcome in one of the hosts of the Fan Football Pregame Show, the one and only John Davis. What's up, John? In the Bo Nix t-shirt.
1: What's up, guys? Yeah, I got Bo on today. We'll see. We'll see if I
2: should be wearing it or not. But yeah, I got Bo Nix on today.
0: Are you a believer, a Bo Lever still?
2: Look, it may not be comfortable, and you may not like it, but it works.
0: Mm. And that's the bottom line.
2: They win. Yeah. And we always come back, you know, you can't keep doing this. They've now won a full season's worth of games, 16, and what, 20 games doing this? Like, it's not a comfortable style, but it they keep winning. And specifically, I actually think what's happened the last 2 weeks is we're looking at it because it was so similar to last year.
3: Mm-hmm.
2: But they beat two really good teams. I mean, last week, that's probably the best team they've beaten in the last 2 years, maybe except for the Bills. So it's not comfortable, and I'm not saying everything's cool, but it works.
3: Everybody would say, is it sustainable? I know that's a common theme that everybody would say, but I'll ask you, is this something that is sustainable? You'll have your losses here and there. Nobody goes undefeated in the NFL,
2: right,
3: generally, right? Is this something that is sustainable for this particular team to be able to go and win a division, get the number one seed, or get a high seed in the postseason?
2: Yeah, because I saw it on TV. It's sustainable. It's sustainable because, I mean, how far are we going to move the goalposts on this? You can't sustain it all year. Well, they did. You can't carry it over to the next season. Well, they're doing it. It's a few years ago, the Chiefs kept winning at the end. And you remember everybody kept saying, well, the Chiefs fell off. When the Chiefs were winning those games by one, it's because what was the Ravens guy didn't get his toes tapped in bounds. The Raiders snap the ball when the quarterback's not looking. There's a blocked field goal. The Broncos take the win. The other team's not fluking out at the end of the game. The Broncos are taking the win at the end of the game. All that said, I'm a big believer in what do my eyes tell me. And my eyes tell me when the clock hits zero, they win.
0: Right. You can't argue.
3: You can't argue with that at all.
2: It's when the clock hits zero. And you were talking about it earlier. Really, where it happens in the 60 minutes, as long as it happens in the 60 minutes.
3: That's all that matters.
2: That's all that matters. This team today, I don't know if you can do that against these guys.
0: Well, that's just
3: that's our point. The point is that against the Dolphins of the world and the Cardinals of the world, you could be able to consistently do this. And I get it, right? You beat the Jags and also the Rams at home. But again, man, we're on the road because you had this happen on the road against Kansas City. You got your behind kicked.
2: Mm.
3: You can't have this happen against the 49ers the way that they're playing.
0: Chad, let me ask you something that we talked extensively about earlier in the hour, and that's the matchup against this 49ers offense. If you're VJ, are you loading the box to take away the run first and then try and patchwork against Kittle and McCaffrey out of the backfield and Deebo Samuel? And that? How would you scheme it?
4: Well, I mean, what I would do and what they're going to do are two different things, right? Because it drives me crazy when teams just run all over you, and I can't take it. In the modern NFL, the Broncos are a great test case to prove that it kind of really doesn't matter. As long as you keep the game close, coaches will shoot themselves in the foot and talk themselves out of running the football. So when Kyren Williams just runs all over you on Sunday night, but then late in the game, the coach decides to stop giving him the ball and help you out, they just happen to do that, even when they're considered the best. And I think the one thing that Vance Joseph and the Broncos have figured out, and John and I have kind of been on this for a couple of years now, in the NFL and in these one-score games, the yards just don't matter. Like, between the 20s, it makes no difference at all. And the Broncos have figured out how to be good at red zone defense and hold teams to 3 instead of 7 or force a mistake or a penalty, right, somewhere along the line, and it keeps them in the game. So, like, the yards just – they're not a thing. They're not a thing. It's only points.
3: I'm just telling you, I mean, just chat, you know, just, you know, we didn't talk beforehand. We didn't exchange playbooks or anything like that, right? You know, I didn't leave it around.
2: You didn't leave it? Okay, I was going to say.
3: I didn't leave it around.
2: Leave
3: it around. Saying, right?
0: You know? I heard you guys were at the same establishment last night, but I don't want to reveal any secrets.
3: But it's the truth. It is the truth where it's the Rams outgained the Broncos by 225 yards last week, and the Broncos still won that game. To your point, because you settle for field goals and don't score touchdowns.
4: Look, I mean, I'll get into this with John some today, and it really came to me this week on Monday night when I did Denver Sports Tonight, and Joe Goodwin was in here with me. We did a full hour. This Broncos team and our Broncos country fan base, it is a full on self reflection therapy session all season long, because there's two things that both the Broncos and the fan base have to acknowledge. First is self-awareness. Who are you? And understand who you are as a football team. And the Broncos need to understand that. The fans need to understand who they are. The second phase of the therapy is self-acceptance and understanding that that's okay. They're just not a team that is built for 2026 to win your overs on your same game parlay stats and win your fantasy matchup and put up all of your yards and your points and put on your TikTok highlight videos and your big explosive. They're just not that. So they don't fit in our culture of how we consume football and sports. So everybody thinks it doesn't make sense, but they're built to play 60 minutes and win a game. And the self-acceptance part for us as analysts, as fans, as Broncos country, like, it just has to be okay. Like, you can be okay with just winning and not having to say your quarterback is a top five quarterback. It's okay that he's not if you win.
0: And if you're on X in the first half, just always leave room for the fact that it's only the first half.
2: Yeah, don't. I've literally decided, I told my brother this, I go, I will have no emotion until the game is over.
3: There you go.
2: Because
0: you have to train yourself.
2: If your emotion throughout the game, Bo Nix is long gone. You're cutting everybody. You're firing everybody. And then in the second half, it's like, I wish I wouldn't have said all of that on the internet.
4: You know how successful freezing cold takes has been?
0: Oh, yeah.
4: Like, I've always think that I should start just the first half tweets. Right? Because for every sport in the first half, right? Everybody's done with their team. This is awful. Fire this guy. At the end of the game, completely 180.
0: Hitch up the cart. Yeah. We're going to the Super Bowl.
4: Half posts, like, do not post in the first half of any game.
2: No. I would say this to Broncos fans. What's important? Inside that locker room, they're not scared of anybody.
0: No. And they believe they can beat anyone any Sunday.
2: Do you think they cared that Aaron Donald came back? I think we saw enough to know that while everybody's like, he's back, the Broncos are like, oh, wait, do we get him?
3: Yeah, they cared enough to slam him to the ground, which is the reason why Aaron Donald has a hurt back.
2: He's not playing this week. So they're not scared. And I think ultimately that doesn't show up on the stat sheet. That's the most important thing you can have, is you're not scared of anybody.
3: Another thing, too, is film doesn't lie. Film will let you know how great a player is. And even though Aaron Donald, when he came back and everything, still hasn't played in 2 years, and didn't have the same dominance against the Giants when he played the Broncos either.
0: Quick reaction to a gut feel that I have, and I want to get it from both you guys, and Justin, you as well. We saw Bo as a rookie really struggle, the four interceptions in the first two games of his career, Seattle and Pittsburgh, and then it was like, wow, we have a rookie quarterback who might be able to do some things. Last year, again, started slowly, like the Broncos did, but then he found a different level of footing, not a complete quarterback. This year, again, a bit of a rocky start in terms of consistency. Are we going to see him, though, as we hit middle of the season, back end of the season, become what we all think is a more complete quarterback? Better in the pocket, stepping up, calmer feet, better poise to go along with the clutch gene. John, start with you. I think we will.
2: I think the words there is calmer and poise. Bo Nix's seasons are very much similar to Bo Nix games. It starts slow and he gets more comfortable. Bo just needs a runway. It feels like, and that feels like that's who he is. Now, he probably needs to get better at that, because you do need to start faster. I don't know if the mechanics get better. I don't know if the instincts get better, but the calmness and the poise do get better.
0: That can
2: is the season, and that can make up for the other things. So yeah. I think you're kind of right on with that. We've seen it with Bo, games and season. He needs a ramp up period.
0: Chad,
4: the evidence suggests we get 3/4 of Auburn Bo and 1/4 of Oregon Bo. And that's every game and that's every season.
2: Where did you pull that from?
4: We just need more Oregon Bo. I think the schedule is going to help that significantly.
3: Agreed.
4: Like today's enormous. And it shouldn't be, because it's a road game against an NFC team, but like what it could do for the long term and all the projections of Broncos win totals, if they find a way to win this game, suddenly you're looking at, okay, then they've got a mess of a Chargers team. They've got a Seattle team at home who comes in on a short week and is now one-dimensional on offense. And that you know, awful six-game gauntlet that we've been talking about since July could potentially become 5-1. Like, today is enormous if Oregon Bo plays. If Auburn Bo is there for three quarters of the game, it's going to be real tough to win.
0: Yeah, 2-2. Justin, your thoughts on Bo? Taking those steps by the end of the year.
3: I'm just still going over the Auburn Bo and Oregon Bo. That is so good of an analogy. I do think we do see a little bit of Auburn Bo a little bit in this game, but it just matters what half do we see him. Do we see that in the first half or the second half? And we have seen it so far in the second half. We've seen good old Oregon Bo. I'm just hoping that whatever happens, we just see enough of Oregon Bo to win this football game one way or the other. And you know how you do that? You hand off the football.
0: Well, J.K. Dobbins, see how your difference maker. Guys, I look forward to your picks and your show, and look forward to the Fan Football pregame show. Thanks.
2: Thanks, guys. Yep.
0: John Davis, Chad Andrews, they'll be by in just a few minutes. Justin, we close with our pick. Do you want to go first?
3: I will go first. Yes, I will go first. Okay. I'm going to say this. I say this is a game that the Broncos can win. There's a lot of pieces that the 49ers have that would make this very tough for the Broncos to be able to win this game. I do believe they will play better. Just on the road, though, I will go with the 49ers, 24-20. Broncos do play better, but I feel the 49ers will get the W in the end. It wouldn't surprise me if the Broncos do win this game.
0: Yeah, I mean, last week you picked the Rams Broncos 27-24.
3: And we had both had the same
0: score.
3: And
0: I had the same thing. Yeah. We're real close again. I just see the 49ers having a little bit more today. 26-20
3: okay.
0: is what I got 49ers. I mean, the Broncos aren't going to win every game. Well, maybe they will.
3: Apparently, there's a formula.
0: if OB shows up, Oregon Bo, you never know. All right, that's going to do it. Thanks for hanging with us on Denver Game Day. 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

0: 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Chad, Broncos 49ers, just talked to Justin and Mike about it. It's something you and I continually come back to. It's something you said prior to the season. Don't get caught up in rankings. Don't get caught up in lists. All that matters is that win. It may not look how you want it to, but the Broncos at this point have proven they win a certain way, regardless of how we feel about it as it happens.
1: Absolutely, and I think we've reached a point, as what I was just talking about with the fellas, what I talked about on Monday night here on Denver Sports Tonight, is we're going to have a lot more fun. It's going to be a much more enjoyable season for Broncos country as a fan base, as people who are invested in the team, if you just accept that. If every half, every quarter isn't a struggle and isn't a hate watch when the offense is on the field, and you're not getting mad and throwing stuff and wanting to burn your gear every
0: time. Fire everybody, cut everybody.
1: Yeah. If you just accept who they are and let the games play out, again, we go back to what we've talked about now for the better part of 2.5 years. When the Broncos continually win more snaps than they lose at the point of attack on the offensive line and on the defensive line, they're going to give themselves a chance in most games, and they've proven that they're

0: of what the team is when you're watching it as a fan, and then there's an acceptance of who they are. And you're just going to be a lot happier as a football fan if you just accept that they are out there to play a full 60 minutes and then see where the chips lie. And more often than not, they're coming out on top. It is a league of one-score games, and they've won 13 straight of them. Like, you can't be upset about that and say your team sucks.
1: No, you can't. And it's something we've talked about. Everybody has a style of play. This is their style. It's they make you play at their pace, the Broncos do. Mm-hmm. And even if it's not the Broncos' pace immediately, they will get you to their pace. They will find a way to make you play their game. And the psychological effect in sports, we see it. We see momentum swing all the time. The Broncos now is a unit. It's not just Bo. Is a unit. They have what John Elway had, what Tom Brady had, to where the second half hits, the fourth quarter hits. They have one good drive, and the other team goes, oh, here they come. And the other team starts to panic. They start to say, let's not make mistakes. They overcorrect because the Broncos have proven time and time again they're comfortable in that spot. They're battle-tested in that spot, and you're not.
0: 90-plus percent of casual fans can't stand the way Floyd Mayweather boxes. He's 50-0.
1: Right.
0: Right. And you can hate the guy. You can call him stupid or, you know, manipulative.
1: Arrogant.
0: Or, right.
1: Whatever
0: or,
1: you want.
0: You know, fixing his career and taking soft fights the whole time. Nonetheless, it got him to 50-0. So you may hate the way he goes about it and the way it looks, but if your end goal is to win, he's figured out and maximized how to do that. So, like, you can make yourself unhappy watching this team, and then at the end of the day, have a giant sigh of relief and whatever you need to do, have a drink, have a cigarette, because they won the game on a field goal, whatever it needs to be. But, like, I don't want to put myself through that roller coaster. I don't need that stress, that strain, that cortisol in my life to do that. So I'm just going to sit back and observe, take a deep breath, and go, oh, well, that wasn't good. Like, well, 3-and-out again. Like, okay, well, let's just see how much time is left. Okay, mm-hmm. Let's just see. It's really for your own mental health. I'm just telling you, accept who the team is, who they are, as they are, and you will enjoy this experience through 17 games a lot more than what you probably have been for the last 2 years.
1: I'm not sure there's another team in the NFL that executes who they are better than the Broncos. They execute how they win better than everybody. And during the break, we're talking to Mike and Justin, you and I. You look at what's going on in college football in Colorado. Jim Mora and Deion Sanders, they don't know how to take what they have and find a way to win with it. It looks however it looks. What Sean Payton does, and at times, you know, we say you need to use Ingram better. You know, run the ball more. We have those criticisms. Stop doing zone, Vance. But as a collection, those things that happen along the way, as a whole, it's that synergy thing. Don't worry about the individual. Worry about the whole. They find a way. Sean Payton has found a way since he got here to take what he has and find a way to make it work, and is willing to be ugly. What's really blown me away with Sean Payton is he's got this reputation of being petty. He didn't really care about beating Pittsburgh with Russell Wilson. He cared about getting better. He didn't care about proving the Broncos right with Nathaniel Hackett and beating the Jets. Well, Pittsburgh's parading Russell Wilson around with a game ball. The Jets are giving Nathaniel Hackett a game ball. Peyton's sitting there going, how do I get better? And as petty as he is, his sole concern truly is how to win games and get better, not win personal vendettas against anybody, and not really care what the outside world thinks. So as much of a jerk as we think he can be, he'd probably be the worst dinner date you've ever had. Within the building, he probably frustrates everybody. But at the end of the day, the results are the results, and that's why they extended Sean Payton.
0: And I've been accused of giving backhanded compliments when it comes to this category in particular, this specific aspect of the Sean Payton era, because I do believe there is still a bit of an internal struggle of how he wants to play and would prefer to play versus what his responsibility is as a head coach to win each individual game. And I think that's what we see play out from first half to second half on a regular basis. You see a team that, this is how we want to do it. This is how we plan to do it. You know, we're going to turn Bo Nix into Brew Gees. We're going to continue to jam a square peg into a round hole. And then at halftime, well, we got to figure out how to win this game. So now suddenly we're going to go two tight end and three tight end formations, and we're going to play with a fullback.

0: back, and we're going to run the football because we got to figure out how to get out of this game alive, and then the next week we'll reset and we'll go back to doing all the things that we want to do but we're really not good at. Mm-hmm. And again, I've been accused of that being a backhanded compliment because they want to play a certain way, and we see that at the start of the game every week, and it doesn't work. But then the genius and the brilliance is of, but I got to figure out how to win this game. It is my responsibility as a head coach. So scrap everything we wanted to do and what we plan to do because we're still no good at it, and now just go do the stuff we can do, and at the end we'll win the game.
1: Yeah, it's happened again and again, and we'll give them the credit for that. One thing I do want to say, my prediction last week was the Broncos would score with a field goal with about a minute left, and then the defense would stop the Rams, and it'd be 30-27. I was almost dead on with how that went, but that's a great point. A fun text you and I have had back and forth over the last couple years is one of the most hilarious things as a Broncos fan when you get frustrated with the coaching. When the Broncos don't play on a Sunday and you can watch Red Zone, you will watch the Kyle Shanahans and the Sean McVays do the same stupid things that we get mad at Sean Payton for. You will see them abandon the run.
0: McVay did it on Sunday night. He stopped in the second half.
1: You will see it over and over again. So kind of that arrogance and that exists in the best coaches, where they try to force it, but to the Sean Paytons, the Kyle Shanahans, eventually they find a way, even after they put their team in a disadvantage.
0: Look, the Broncos in the first half against the Rams, when it was really ugly and everybody was frustrated, took 8 snaps under center. In the second half, there were 16 snaps under center.
1: And there you go.
0: 70% of the 2 tight end snaps were in the second half. All of the 3 tight end snaps were in the second half.
1: And you know what else was in the second half?
0: All the points.
1: All the points.
0: All the points. And so the evidence points to they plan and have a preference to play a certain way. It is repeatedly proven they're not good at it. And then the pivot is to what can we do to win? Let's go do that, right? So it's, again, I understand why people say it's a backhanded compliment when I give that to Sean Payton, but he deserves the credit as a head coach, which is his primary role. As much as he wants the offense to play a certain way and to move the ball a certain way, they're not good at it.
1: Right.
0: But doing what they are good at is effective.
1: And I take it as we hold Sean Payton to a high standard because of how good we believe he is. Mm-hmm. So we're more than willing to call out when it's not good because we think he's capable of avoiding those certain things. And there is a stubbornness to it. But I don't know if I've ever seen a locker room believe in one coach the way these guys will follow him and the way that they don't give up. And it's, I said it with the other guys, they're just not scared of anybody, regardless of who you are. They're just not scared. So it was a huge win over a great team. The 6-game gauntlet continues as the Broncos play the 49ers today. It's the Fan Football Pregame Show powered by One Car Rentals, Quantum Fiber Internet, and Smile Generation. 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
1: 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Got Sean Boyd behind the glass playing all that Bay Area inspired rap music because we are playing the San Francisco 49ers from the Bay today. Chad, point to prove. It's our segment we do every week. This week, a little bit different. I'm going to name three guys that will not be on the field playing today. Sean Payton, George Payton, and Vance Joseph. And the reason is, it's something I'm going to continually come back to. Justin Sternad and Alex Singleton is their handpicked starting middle linebackers. Neither player was under contract. They didn't really even check the market. They immediately re-signed both of these guys. So Justin Sternad and Alex Singleton will be out there today. And as far as middle linebackers go, George Kittle and Christian McCaffrey might be the two biggest matchup nightmares for middle linebackers in the NFL. So today, Payton, and Vance, these are the guys you wanted. Let's go see if they can go out there and prove that they were who the Broncos should have signed for middle linebacker.
0: I like that take because you're not actually pinning it on the players.
1: No.
0: Because the guys are who they are, and they have whatever their ceiling is, whatever their limitations are, but they were put in the spot. So that's who you selected. So I like that a little bit. The numbers are pretty staggering. If you look at Christian McCaffrey, in his history against a Vance Joseph defense and George Kittle in particular against a Vance Joseph defense. And the McCaffrey rushing numbers are not the biggest thing in the world. He did have one enormous rushing game when he was still with Carolina for like 153 yards. But it's the receiving numbers in the other games because he's played a Vance Joseph defense five times. And in three of those five, he has seven or more catches for 65 or more yards for a running back. So that is definitely a giant red flag when you're looking at those guys in the middle of the field. The Kittle numbers are even more staggering because he's played seven games against a Vance Joseph defense and scored seven touchdowns. And he averages like 18.3 yards per catch.
1: Yeah, it's
0: 91 yards a game.
1: It's insane.
0: A first half against a Vance Joseph defense that was 4 yards shy of the all-time receiving record for tight end in an individual game. He had 210 yards receiving in a first half.
1: First on seven receptions.
0: Yeah. So 30 yards a catch. So it's not just that the tight end is catching, you know, a quick hitter to move the chains for 6 yards. George Kittle is getting 18 yards a pop every time he plays against Vance Joseph.
1: Yeah, and Vance would probably be quick to say, we shut him down in the second half of that game. Kyle sure. Shanahan came out afterwards and was like, had I known he was 4 yards from the record, I would have made sure we threw him the ball in the second half. But Kittle and Christian McCaffrey are a nightmare for any middle linebacking core. But this Broncos team, this is what's considered, for lack of a better term, the weak spot of the defense. And you have an offense that's not just McCaffrey and Kittle. You got a quarterback that plays really on time with Brock Purdy. You have a quarterback that's extremely decisive. I mean, that ball, he knows where it's going to go. That offense moves fast. And if Kittle or McCaffrey are open, he finds a way to get it to him. Purdy's just, he knows how to run that offense. Kyle Shanahan is an extremely good play caller, and he's very familiar with Vance Joseph, given VJ's time, you know, in Arizona. So I don't know how Sternad and Singleton go out today. You're not going to stop Kittle and McCaffrey. So the game plan can't be, let's not be unrealistic and say they're going to stop these guys. How does Vance Joseph find a way to mitigate the problem and maybe not expose the middle linebackers to just having to stop Kittle and McCaffrey on their own? Maybe you do something creative schematically. Maybe use Brandon Jones coming up. I don't know if Mike Evans is playing. Maybe you move Sertan around. I don't know if any of those are even good ideas. But for VJ particularly, these are the guys you got. But don't call this defense trying to prove these are the guys you should have. Call this defense and put everybody in the best position to mitigate George Kittle and Christian McCaffrey. I mean, it is a big uphill battle. I mean, based on the stats you have, based on how they're playing, they don't look like they're slowing down anytime soon.
0: Yeah, and the challenge here is, we talked about with Mike and Justin in the handoff, that the yards between the 20s don't matter as much if you're really good in the red zone, but are you going to be able to stop those guys in the red zone? Because they're different. They're not your average running back and average tight end when your red zone defense comes into play. And Purdy is proven to be an above average quarterback, regardless of what you think about him or where he was drafted or what the narrative has been. He can execute this offense. This is a mind-blowing stat, John. The 49ers, I know it was the Cardinals last week, and nobody will ever respect the Cardinals until they prove otherwise. 49ers scored 36 points against Arizona. Arizona ran 81 offensive snaps, and the 49ers still found a way to score 36 points. Like, that's unfathomable to me.
1: Yeah, it's basically taking every opportunity you have and scoring and moving down the field. It was the way they moved last week, the 49ers, it was quick. I mean, they would get out there, and that ball was coming out. That ball was getting spread around everywhere. And that's the problem they have, too. It's a couple things to your red zone point. Running back out of the backfield and tight end are the two things in the red zone.
0: See R.J. Harvey.
1: Right, exactly. That's where that stuff really tends to succeed. And with that, yeah, 36 points. They're scoring every time they get it. And Vance, and we'll get to this later. I will say this. I feel wrong about what I felt I'd see from Vance Joseph this year. I was very down on the Broncos defense. I'm not going to get caught up in where they're ranked and everything because of that Kansas City game. I felt VJ has cooked these last 2 weeks, specifically in the second half. This is a whole different animal, what he's got to go after today, because that ball spreads around. That ball is coming out quick, and you're going, well, who's that guy? Like, the ball gets caught, and you're like, well, who's that? And so if they're able to put the attention on Kittle and McCaffrey, Debo Samuel's still out there. They've got a couple guys I'm not familiar with that are catching the ball all over the place. So how do the middle linebackers hold up their part today? They've got that point to prove. And also, I'm going to pivot to a guy who's not having the best season, Riley Moss. You can really attack him. We've seen bad tackling week one. We saw him negate a penalty week two, and we saw him give up a deep ball that put the Rams back in the lead late last week. He's going to have to go out there and prove today that the 49ers need to stop throwing to him, because they will attack him until he proves them otherwise.
0: Yeah, I mean, it's a strange situation to be in with the problems we've seen, and they've been so visible with the offense, and how hard it has been for the Broncos to score points, how frustrating it's been to watch, to point to the defense, because I think you're right, particularly about the last two second halves against very good teams, you know, what the way the defense has performed. Part of it, I think, is no one's going to get Kansas City's, you know, the thought of that game, the taste in their mouth out for a long time. Mm. Like, that is going to linger until they play the Chiefs again, I would say, at least,
1: yeah.
0: Right?
1: Yep.
0: Or until they stop letting teams run the ball all over them. And again, the Rams were running it all over them last week. McVay stopped, and they stopped scoring. I don't know. It's funny that it's Kyle Shanahan that is the opponent, because he has the most famous example of that ever, of not continuing to run the ball and losing a game.
1: And he's actually done it a couple times.
0: He
1: did the Super Bowl and then the NFC Championship, I believe, against the Rams.
0: He is in the John Harbaugh territory of figuring out how to snatch defeat from the jaws of victory in the fourth quarter.
1: Right.
0: And it's a lot of times because they don't run the ball to protect a lead. And again, these guys... Harbaugh has won a Super Bowl. Shanahan has been to a Super Bowl. McVay has won a Super Bowl. These guys are very well respected. They're very good at what they do. But they screw up too. And that goes back to the point you've made over and over again. When you watch other teams, it's not just your head coach. It's not just your coordinators that are doing things that drive you crazy. It's every team in the league that does things that make you insane when you're a fan. The Broncos, I think, today... are really going to be challenged on that red zone defense aspect if they continue to give up all of the yards that we're saying don't matter between the 20s.
1: And the 49ers have scored on the first drive all three games.
0: Field goal, two touchdowns,
1: yep.
0: And the Broncos have punted on their first drive of every game. So, again,
1: yeah.
0: Be careful what your mindset is going into this game, because it may be a long afternoon if you're just going to be mad the whole day if they're down 7-0 after the first two possessions.
1: Don't panic, basically, because they're not going to panic. But I think that is important. We talk about point to prove that you can overcome that early 49ers success, that you can balance it out. It's as much as they've won by it, I don't think it's a good idea to be like, oh, we're losing 10-0, this is fine. You know, find a way to bounce back, to hit back against the 49ers today, to not let them go crazy with that momentum, because they have so many home run hitters on that offense that if they feel they can pour it on, they're going to really pour it on. I think they have a better kind of instinct for that than even the Rams do. So that's going to be that's something to watch. Can you survive early 49ers success? Because they're probably going to have it, because game planning, the Shanahans are, they're incredible. 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Bo Nix and Brock Purdy, are they more similar or more different? And what does each have to do to win the game today? We get into that next.
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0: and Smile Generation, Chad, Bo Nix, Brock Purdy. Two quarterbacks that have had a lot of success early on in their career. Purdy, Brock Purdy and Bo Nix have this very similar situation where they both got injured for the championship game and were not able to help their team try to get to the Super Bowl. Brock Purdy, as we know, bounced back and went to the Super Bowl the next year. We hope that happens with Bo Nix. I'm going to ask you this. Are they more similar or different, Bo Nix, Brock Purdy?
1: They're not similar hardly any way.
0: Agree.
1: Other than the fact that they both have a lot of haters for really no reason. A lot of people who want to dismiss them based on where they were drafted or what their perceptions of them coming into the league. But for, you know, actual data and, you know, what they represent as a player, how they play, they're not similar in any way, shape, or form, other than the fact that people just decided that they weren't good from the start and they're hell-bent and determined to prove their point that they weren't good, even though the quarterbacks continue to prove otherwise.
0: And they both, when they do succeed, the credit is shifted to the coach, not necessarily their performance
1: or their weapons on the field. Or the situation,
0: right,
1: or
0: the defense.
1: Yeah, whatever the case may be.
0: Mm-hmm. Brock Purdy, look at this year. 789 yards. He's 10th. 72.3 completion percentage. That's third in the NFL. 9.5 yards per catch, per reception. 263 yards per game. That's tied for third. 9 touchdowns, tied for first. Only one pick, zacked zero times. Last week, I think this is really important. Last week, 297 yards, 4 touchdowns, no interceptions, but this is the big one against the Cardinals. Average depth of target was 11 yards. This is not the Bo Nix short pass to the side, yard after catch screen game. This is what the 49ers are doing and what Brock Purdy is really executing flawlessly at this point, maybe better than any quarterback in the league this year, is the chains are just moving constantly. Every throw is downfield. Every throw puts them in a position to either get a first down or continue to move the ball closer to the red zone. This offense by the 49ers is really going. Yes, there's a lot of weapons, but Brock Purdy is executing it perfectly.
1: So just think about that for a moment as a defender and how you have to approach that, whether you're a DC, whether you're a linebacker, whether you're a safety, whatever the case may be, how much space you have to consider on every play for every formation to cover. Mm. Like how far you have to run, who's got to be where, like how much space is actually in play during the game. And if you can't visualize that, maybe you watched the Colorado State game last night with the Oregon State running untouched play after play after play, like looked like nobody was within 10 yards of the guy. So when you have that much open space, like the 49ers are utilizing that. That's been one of our criticisms of the Broncos offense with not throwing to the middle of the field is they just give away places that the defense has to account for. They just concede it and let the defense focus in on everything outside the hash marks or at or behind the line of scrimmage. So there's just giant chunks of the field that they're like, well, we know they're not throwing the ball there.
0: Yeah.
1: That's not the 49ers at all. You have to consider it. And the depth of target thing is enormous. It always has been a huge quarterback stat. Going into this season, Brock Purdy's yards per attempt were career more than 2 yards greater than Bo Nix's. Mm. But that gap is widening with the way the 49ers are playing and the Broncos continuing to do much of the same that they have done for the last two seasons.
0: Yeah, they're moving it. And Bo Nix this year, 605 yards, 24th. 60.2 completion percentage, that's 24th in the league. 6.5 yards a catch, that's 25th in the league. 4 touchdowns, that's tied with like half the league at 16th. Is it three interceptions? Yeah, and Bo Nix has been sacked 5 times. Essentially, Bo Nix is doing nothing better than Brock Purdy. And that's including winning games. Brock Purdy's got 3. Bo Nix has 2. And that brings me to Brock is better on time. Bo's better off schedule. And so the Broncos need to get this game somehow to a way to where Brock Purdy has to play uncomfortable. And he has to play off schedule. Purdy will take off too. He can take off with the ball and he can run. We've seen Mahomes and Stafford both pick up first downs doing that. How do you get Brock Purdy uncomfortable? How do you get him off schedule? How do you disrupt the timing of this 49ers offense? That's for Vance. To that point, it's something you were just kind of talking about and it's something you've brought up. We can't get caught up between the 20s today. There's going to be 10 to 15 yard plays all over the place. Can Vance tighten them up in the red zone? And I think that's what it's going to come down to. How do you disrupt what they do? How do you make Purdy uncomfortable enough to at least keep them out of the red zone once or twice, but when they get down there, hold them to field goals. It's going to take some guys, Zach Allen, Hufanga again. It's going to take some real big individual efforts to really disrupt what Brock Purdy's doing out there.
1: And both of those guys you mentioned had phenomenal games last week in the comeback against the Rams. It's going to be interesting to see what first and second down look like in the red zone, because I don't think the Broncos are going to slow the 49ers on first and second down up and down the field. The league has clearly adjusted what they do against the Broncos to not allow that pass rush to be such a factor in the game after two dominant seasons. So they're trying to win more on early downs, not go into obvious pass rush situations. The Broncos' sack numbers are reflective of that. But then does that change once you get into that tighter space in the red zone with what the Broncos can do on first and second down? Because that's where you have to make a difference in getting to a place where you can put pressure and make Purdy uncomfortable. And if he takes off, again, it's a compressed field. So is that scramble going to be for 4 yards instead of 14 yards?
0: Mm-hmm.
1: Those are the types of things that I think you have to point to, and they got to figure out a way to do that. I think Kyle Shanahan knows that they're trying to figure that out too. Purdy's playing great. He's playing very well. Their offense is clicking, but that's only half of the game, if that.
0: So. Right. And with Purdy, I'm not going to get caught up in the strength of schedule, because the Broncos took that heat for 2 years. So I can't come back now and say,
1: let me ask you this though. Who had a better win over the Rams?
0: The Broncos.
1: The Broncos did, but the Broncos were at home.
0: That's a good point.
1: And the 49ers dominated them and blew them out.
0: And let me reverse that. Myles Garrett and Puka Nacua both played against that as well. You have the weird Australia thing.
1: And it's game one, which is always nobody knows what week one is going to be.
0: Who had the better game? Boy, that's tough, because the 49ers just kind of had it. The Rams just looked flat.
1: I mean, the 49ers clearly had a better game against the Rams than the Broncos did.
0: Right.
1: But who had the better win given all of the circumstances?
0: The Broncos win was better.
1: Even though they were at home.
0: Yeah. Yeah, you're down 16-0 at halftime and you won. I think that's huge. Again, there's familiarity there with the Rams. It's an interesting question, and I am flip-flopping it in my mind, because people kind of how quickly we forget. The 49ers caught a ton of heat for their offseason, for who they signed, who they drafted, what they've got. They've gotten not a lot out of recent draft picks. They were catching a lot of heat for kind of who they were and what they were doing. And then they come out and they win that real dominant, and they've rolled it into two other dominant performances. The 49ers might have set the stage for their season, but the Broncos, I'll keep saying this, the Broncos beat the best team they've beaten in the last 2 years, last week. That was the Broncos bouncing back and saying, we can beat the top teams.
1: So you're telling me the Rams, current state, I understand they're the overwhelming Super Bowl
0: favorites. I would exclude
1: favorites.
0: The Bills, but...
1: Okay,
0: Within the seasons. Also, who do you trust to get you to the Super Bowl more, McVay and Stafford or Josh Allen and, at the time, McDermott? They both failed, but I don't know.
1: Bills failed last year.
0: Yeah, it's kind of a rough one.
1: Stafford have done it.
0: I flip-flop on. I feel, how about this? I think the Broncos got more value out of their win than the Rams out, or than the 49ers out of their wins over the Rams. The 49ers win over the Rams will stretch longer because it's a divisional win, so it'll matter for divisional seeding, for conference seeding, all of that. It just felt like the Broncos continue to prove something to themselves with that win. I think the Broncos got more value out of the win. They both, put it like this, the Rams were supposed to win both those games. And both these teams won, so.
1: Well, the Rams are supposed to win every game, according to most people, the way they're treated as a Super Bowl favorite.
0: I think if we're getting who got more out of their win over the Rams, it's tight between whichever one got more value, because neither team was supposed to win and really kind of outplayed the Rams when it mattered the most in those games. So, boy, if you're the Rams, you hate this matchup today. You're getting reminded of that. Who do you think had it? You think the Niners got more out of their win?
1: Probably because it's a division game, and they dominated it. And the hard part is factoring in the week one Australia situation.
0: And that's why I flip-flop on it, because there was mitigating
1: because
0: circumstances.
1: Week one is just weird and wonky no matter what. And then when you throw in Australia, the way McVay blew the travel plans, all of that, there's a lot going into that. But the 49ers just walked all over them, and it wasn't close. They were ready, and the Rams were not. The Rams were ready to play when they came here. The Broncos were not in that first half. I don't know what win is more impressive.
0: It's a great question. You know what the Niners-Rams reminded me of? It actually reminded me of Super Bowl 32, because the Broncos actually had moments against Green Bay that game to just blow that game wide open, and certain things would happen. But Green Bay was believing every ounce of hype they had. The Rams were believing every ounce of hype. And you had a Shanahan looking at his roster and their roster going, no. We're going to be just fine. So both teams with big wins over the Rams. That's why the Rams are 1-2.
1: And they're getting worked right now. They're down 20-10 at halftime in Philly.
0: And so Philly's missing everybody.
1: They could be 1-3 real quick.
0: It's funny, when the games aren't played on paper, they just seem to go dramatically different. Chad, you've got a T-shirt, and you know what T-shirt I'm talking about. What does it say?
1: We talk about it every week.
0: What does it say?
1: Run the damn ball.
0: Run the damn ball. What is the importance of the run game? 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It's a Fan Football pregame show. We get into all of that next.
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0: It's a fan football pregame show. You know, on Biggie Smalls' Life After Death, there is one West Coast rapper. It's actually a Bay Area rapper on that album, and that is Too Short. Too Short from the Bay. The Broncos are playing a Bay Area team today. The 49ers, and I saw E-40 and Too Short a few years ago at Red Rocks. E-40 talks so much trash about the Nuggets and the Broncos, and Too Short, they both just trash the Nuggets and the Broncos, and everybody's like, oh, we love you anyway. So, funny dudes. Really great rap from the Bay Area. But Chad, the Broncos will be there today. The site of Super Bowl 50, they will be returning there. The run game. It's important kind of all over the place. The Broncos... in week two, ran it 28 times to 31 passes. They won. Last week, it wasn't as even, but they did run more times than the Rams. And that, I think, is huge. But the Rams, ultimately, we're going to start with the opponent running the ball because it's the Shanahan-Kubiak offense. We know it well here in Denver. They have a guy in Christian McCaffrey. Last week, the Rams did abandon the run, but I think this is important. Vance Joseph adjusted to it as well. The Rams, when they ran it in the second half, were not as effective running the ball. In the second half last week, they ran it only 13 times, which should have been more, for just 37 yards over the final two quarters. Kyron Williams was limited 3.17 yards per carry in the second half, six times for 19 yards after he had 69 yards on nine carries in the first half. So while I agree Sean McVay abandoned the run, if that 13 would have been more 20 to 22 carries in the second half, they probably win that game. I do want to give a lot of credit to a guy that I was very hard on in Vance Joseph for finding a way to adjust to that in the second half. And as much as McVay abandoned it, I think Vance Joseph put it in McVay's head that he needs to abandon the run. So Broncos run defense, I was just very impressed given kind of what had happened previously with that defense.
1: Yeah, they're great at adjusting at halftime. They're great at figuring out what they need to do, again, to win the game. And coaches can all get in their own heads a little bit. It's very easy when, okay, this was working, it's not working anymore, but Stafford and Devontae Adams look unstoppable, so why don't we just do that? Mm-hmm. And it's very quick to flip that switch if you're a coach, if you're a play caller. Why wouldn't you? They're not stopping it. The difference is the clock doesn't run as much while you're winning the game. And there is an impatience factor when you need points of going away from the run. So when the game gets tight and you want to, you know, maybe pad a lead a little bit, or it's getting a little too close, you want to make sure you score. That coaches, I think, lean into that passing attack. And this is where, like, for me, I'll never forget this, because I've been here long enough where I covered Mike Shanahan. Mm-hmm. And I was at every game, and I was at every Monday after every game explaining the details. You know, when he would just sit in a chair and we would stand right next to him. He wasn't behind a podium. It was just a conversation in a room. And part of the brilliance of the Mike Shanahan offense and him as a head coach is he would sometimes, frustratingly to me, to the fan base on defense, sit back and keep everything in front of him, because he said, they're not going to go all the way down the field on us without making a mistake. They're going to drop a pass. They're going to fumble. They're going to hold. They're going to do something to themselves that screw up a drive. So we're just going to wait and let them do that. And he was patient enough to do that. And then on the flip side, he was patient enough to where the other coaches weren't, of saying, I'm just going to keep running the ball. It doesn't matter how long it takes, because we can do it. We can go all the way down the field running the ball without screwing up. You can't, but I'm going to show you how we do it. And the brilliance of that gap, that dichotomy of, yeah, I can hold the ball for 16 plays here and go score. And I can do it 3 yards at a time or 6 yards at a time, running it down your throat. But I know you can't do that. Mm-hmm. You're going to shoot yourself in the foot, or you're going to get too impatient and try to throw it. And that still holds true, because coaches wrestle with that, even if you're as great as McVay. You know, whoever you are, they wrestle with that, because it's like, well, we can just throw it down the field so much faster and go get our points. Well, in theory, you can, but you didn't when right. you stopped running the right. ball.
0: Yeah. And that kind of comes to a point that you and I, you've brought this up way ahead of everybody else. The attempts, you've always focused on how many times you ran the ball. And it's almost strange to where, this is a weird thing to say, I got texted a lot from my friends this week and from other people. How do they improve the run game? The production to me matters secondary to the attempts. You have to keep running the ball. Even when it's not working, you have to keep running the ball. And while the Broncos weren't running it every play last week, in the second half, they did continue to run the ball. They did continue to have the attempts. They had more attempts than the Rams last week, and they're the team that won the ball. When they balanced it week two, they beat a very good Jaguars team. So while we want the production, of course, sticking to it and having the attempts is really more key to the success than what you actually get out of it, as strange as that sounds.
1: Well, no, I mean, I'm not the hugest boxing guy in the world, but this is the second boxing analogy I'll make. It's the body it's the body blows. It's the cumulative effect over the course of the game, because nobody likes just having to defend that and getting hit in the face and getting pounded with offensive linemen going forward. You want, you know, Quinn Miners coming at you just as a road grader, play after play after play after play. Eventually the dam breaks. When you just keep plugging at it, something breaks and a guy can break through. You get a long run, you get a scoring play, whatever the case may be. But it's no different than when people get frustrated watching the Nuggets not be able to stop the point of attack defense on the ball. You see how much effort there is at the start of the game in the first half, and they're trying to stay in front of guys, but they're still going around them, and they're still going around them. What does that look like by the fourth quarter? Like, you're just tired of it. You give up. Like, I'm not doing this anymore. He's going to go by me again, and here's the layup line. It's the same thing with running the football. You just keep going at it, and you keep going at it. Those guys don't want to get hit in the face with a running back, with offensive linemen coming at them play after play after play. They want you to throw it. They want somebody to drop the ball and give them a playoff and have a break. Yeah. Right? They want you to throw it behind the line of scrimmage and have it fall incomplete.
0: Yeah, they want that all day. It gives it helps the clock. It helps opportunities. And look, it may not be flashy to get 2 yards on first down, run it again and get 3 yards or 2 yards, but the third and six is so much different than third and nine and third and 10. As long as you don't go empty in the shotgun, it is a massive difference with what you set up with the play calling and the comfortability. J.K. Dobbins doesn't look like he did last year, but he's still running hard and they're still giving him the ball. And that's just something they need to continue to do. And we've seen it back-to-back weeks, which I'm getting a little more faith that maybe they are finding that formula. One thing, you talked about this earlier, and I think it's important to come back to, the 2 and 3 tight end sets in the under center and what that was in the second half versus the first half.
1: There were 70% of their 2 tight end snaps were in the second half. All of their 3 tight end snaps were in the second half. They went under center 8 times in the first half against the Rams, 16 times in the second half. When did they score all their points?
0: In the second half.
1: Okay, because it's not just running the football and the number of attempts. It's the entirety of your offense, because when you're under center and you have a fullback or you're heavy, not only do you have the extra blockers, which your offensive line looks like it needs at this point to run the football, but then the rest of your playbook is now available because play action is a real threat. If you're empty all the time and you're out of the shotgun, is play action a thing? It's not. So how much of your playbook are you just throwing out the door that the defense is not considering? We've already talked about the Broncos don't use the middle of the football field, so a defense has no concern there about covering that space and what is happening. So now you're telling me if you're going to go in shotgun all the time or play without a fullback or play without 2 tight ends, so now you're going to eliminate any play action opportunities from your playbook. So what's left for the defense to have to focus on? So make them think. Make them work. Make them tackle you on every single play. And give the threat of play action. What else happens on a play action play? If the quarterback is under center and has to turn around and fake a handoff before getting there, what is the difference between that and taking a snap in the shotgun and looking at a receiver? How much time is that difference? Okay. How many isolated clips have we already seen through 3 games of Jaylen Waddle with a double move and how effective it is, right? So if you give your guys opportunities to do the things they're good at and make sure the defense has to account for all of it, right, now you suddenly have a whole lot more on your buffet to choose from. If you're a play caller, if you're an offense, And if you're a quarterback, right? But if you don't, if you're going to go third and one and you're going to go empty shotgun, like, what are we doing? Well, how much is left to defend? You know where the ball is going. They're throwing it at the line of scrimmage in a screen.
0: Yeah, you tip them off. And when you run the ball and they think you might run the ball, it makes converting two-point conversions easier. And we saw that twice in the second half last week. It's a Fan Football pregame show powered by One Car Rentals, Quantum Fiber Internet, and Smile Generation. We're going to keep going kind of with this Broncos offense against the 49ers defense. And somebody should be returning to the lineup today. Will they have an impact? Chad and I get into all of that next.
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0: 15.
1: Pressure up the middle. They've got their two linebackers right there in the A-gap.
0: Wake Forest the answer. Here comes Hufanga. He got Stafford. Five receivers. Stafford out. Quick intercepted. Hufanga. Stafford's got an angle. Hufanga back inside. Stays on his feet. And he will score.
2: This team is just incredible. Regardless of what you're going through, you see this team rises.
0: Final play of the game. Stafford fires end zone. Hufanga holds on. Intercepted. The Broncos win.
3: Chad, I've been going to Broncos games a long time. Outside of Tebow to Demaryius, last week might have been the most rocking I've ever seen the Broncos crowd. It was insane last week, really. Kind of how into it they were the whole game and the effect they had on it. Not going to have that today.
4: not going to be like the last 2 weeks.
3: Not going to have that against the 49ers. You posed an interesting question to me this week, and I want to bring it to the listeners. Is this the most, I don't know if worst, is this the least effective front seven the Broncos will be playing this season thus far with the 49ers?
4: Definitely the worst so far, with their injuries and Bosa not playing, and I don't even think Dre Greenlaw is going to play.
3: I think they said this morning he is.
4: Okay, yeah. So that'll be interesting how he approaches this, and you know, not someone who is you know, averse to getting a personal foul or two if he's a little too fired up,
3: even if the game's over.
4: Yeah. there's nothing special there. And again, I go back to last week, and I know nobody is going to pay attention to the Arizona Cardinals until people, you know, they make people pay attention to them. They ran 81 offensive plays against this 49ers defense.
3: 52 pass and 30 run, or whatever it was. It's something like that is the breakdown. Yeah, a lot.
4: 81 snaps is a lot. And I think this is tailor-made for the Broncos to have a little bit of a breakout, because they will let you, and it goes back to what we just mentioned about the old days about Mike Shanahan, and philosophically, he will let teams dink and dunk their way down the field because he knows eventually they will shoot themselves in the foot, and then more often than not, they won't score. Okay, Kyle Shanahan, that is in his genetics. That is in his football makeup of how he learned the game, of the way his dad operated. So the 49ers are very apt to do the same thing, but it plays into what the Broncos have tried to do as an offense with Bo Nix in the short passing game, in the screens, in the dink and dunk, in the dink. Like, they can do that. They can go all the way down the field with the short stuff, as maddening and as frustrating as it is, because they're not going to get impatient trying to eat off the big chunks and rip off the big chunks. So I think it is a big opportunity for the Broncos offense today to have a little bit of a breakout and look, you know, considerably better than they have the last couple of weeks.
3: I think so. And going back and watching the 49ers Cardinals, a lot of the Cardinals' success passing the ball was to the sidelines. It was outs. And where does Bo Nix want to live?
4: It's the only place.
3: The only time the Cardinals really did over the middle stuff was Trey McBride, which he's going to beat whoever you have over the middle. But they moved down the field pretty effectively, throwing to the sidelines, a little bit shorter passes, not going for the big home run ball. So as they say, styles make fights. The Broncos in this one have kind of drawn a matchup that, believe it or not, benefits an offense that has scored, what, 13 first half points this entire season, and I may be a little generous with that. So no, today, and without Bosa being there, Bo can have a little more time back there if he needs, and that to me is lining up. This could be a good Jalen Waddle game. You talked about the double move. If Bo has time, Waddle gets open. I mean, Jalen Waddle's just going to get open if there's time back there. So 49ers offense is great. There's still guys, there's dudes on this Niners defense, but stylistically,

0: it's a advantageous matchup for the Broncos.
1: Yeah, I think it is an opportunity for the offense to find a few things today to, you know, maybe have a little bit more control in time of possession, to move the ball, to put up 23, 26, 29, 30 points. Like, there is an opportunity today, I think, against this defense for specifically what the Broncos want to do, not just what they have to do to win, but what they would prefer to do to win.
0: And Brissett was only sacked twice on 52 attempts, to the point that if a pass rush is good and the guy throws 52 times, you should probably be getting to him more than twice, I think. Marvin Mims is back today. Do we think it has any sort of impact?
1: Sadly, I don't think it
0: does. On the offense.
1: Sadly, I don't think it does. I really wish it would. What fascinates me is how would a defense react if Waddle and Mims were on the field at the same time? I don't think we're going to see that. Well, probably not at any point this season, certainly not in his first game out there. One, Sean Payton hates small receivers. He's not going to put two of them on the field at the same time. The offense has been most effective running two and three tight ends, so then if you limit your number of receivers on the field, it's not going to be those two together that are out there. So it is really intriguing to me. I would like to see how a defense would react, especially like let's just say in a 2-minute drill, end of the first half. Doesn't even have to be the end of the game. End of the first half, 2-minute drill, and you put Sutton, Waddle, and Mims out there. What does that do for a defense and how they're supposed to respond to those, having both of those guys?
0: Well, you're worried somebody's going over the top. And you might think that with Franklin too, but Mims is a little more potent, I think, with that. No, you're if they put Mims and Waddle out there in that situation together, the defense is at least going, well, we weren't expecting this. What is this? And it gives them pause. And that pause can be enough for somebody to do what they need to do. And as we've seen with Mims over and over again, I kind of like that scenario you brought up, because end of the first half, that's a big moment in the game. Marvin Mims has done his best stuff in the big moment, Cincinnati a few years ago, you know, Buffalo like we've seen. But I'm with you with Pat Bryant emerging. They like Troy Franklin, Waddle. They're not taking off Cortland. I just don't know if Mims sees the opportunity on the offensive side of the ball today.
1: Yeah, I mean, the only thing would be is, okay, let's say it's a 2-minute drill and they've got three receivers and a back out there. And what if the back, you know, in a little bit of a nod to the 49ers themselves and Debo Samuel, what if the back is Waddle or Mims instead of RJ Harvey?
0: Oh, that'd be great. Oh, man, you put Mims. I think they've tried it in the past. They have not tried something like that this year. That is something they've tried in the past years. They have not tried it this year. But in order for that to work, you got to put him in on passing plays, too. Because if he's out there, you're like, well, it's going to him.
1: Well,
0: in the backfield.
1: And that's why I'm saying if it's a 2-minute drill, right? You've got to go. You know, you got to go a good 50 yards to at least get in field goal range, whatever the case may be. You know, if you're trying to get a touchdown, what if it's a 2-minute drill and you've got three receivers and one back out there, but instead of it being Tyler Bidde to protect or RJ Harvey to run the wheel route, it's Mims or Waddle?
0: It frees the defense, and you need it for one play in a 2-minute drill. You just need it to work once. So Mims is back today. He was a full participant. We expect him to be back. It'll be interesting to see how that plays out. So he's back from injury. And later we will have the fan injury report brought to you by Lost Creek Medical. But it's the Fan Football pregame show powered by One Car Rentals, Quantum Fiber Internet, and Smile Generation. A lot of, between the Broncos and the 49ers, a lot of history, a lot of intriguing storylines. Is this a revenge game? Hometown guys on the other side. What is the most intriguing of those storylines? Chad and I get into that next.
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3: Denver Broncos against the 49ers today, the side of Super Bowl 50. The Broncos have played there since Super Bowl 50. It was 2018. The Broncos were on a three-game winning streak. Vance had really turned it around. They were 6-6, and within the span of 5 days, they lost Chris Harris Jr. and Emmanuel Sanders, and that was the season. Teams could focus on the rookie Cortland. They could stack the box against Philip Lindsay. So it was Vance was kind of turning things around. It is an interesting storyline because Vance was the guy that John really wanted to hire for the head coach. Kyle Shanahan interviewed, blew everybody away. It was very clear kind of how smart he was. The Broncos opted to go with Vance. Today it's Vance versus Kyle. So this is kind of it's like whenever we play Josh Allen, we're revisiting what could have been, maybe. I don't know if Kyle wanted to come here, but.
4: So you said Vance was the guy that John wanted to hire.
3: I believe John wanted to hire
4: or the trust wanted to hire?
3: Somebody wanted to hire. Maybe John wanted Kyle. It could have been the trust wanted Vance. John really liked Vance, so he tried to bring him in as the D coordinator the year before. Gary Kubiak was a big Vance Joseph guy. So they had wanted him to be the D coordinator the year before, and I believe he was with the Bengals 2 years before when they got when they won the Super Bowl and they hired Wade. They tried to hire Vance first, and the Bengals, I believe, turned him, did not let him interview him or whatever it was. But so John had his eye on Vance for a while.
4: And Joe Ellis was running the trust, and just if you're newer to our show, to this station, to Denver, to Broncos country, you don't have the recall. John is the ultimate Broncos human Wikipedia. He knows everything about it. But just also let's note before we dive into this conversation that Vance and Kyle Shanahan neither were proven as a head coach at that time during the interview process. And what ultimately happened when Vance got that job is he was not given the full reins to operate as a head coach and hire his own staff and make his own calls and do things his way. And I think it's probably safe to make the assumption as a first-time head coach, Kyle Shanahan would not have been afforded that either.
3: No, and Kyle, they were pairing him with John Lynch, so there was a good relationship there. Also, you mentioned Joe Ellis. Joe Ellis and Shanahan.
4: Mike Shanahan.
3: Not a lot of Christmas cards going back and forth there. We'll put it there. So I don't think it's as simple as... I think there was more to it than just we like Vance more than Kyle. Nonetheless, you could have made a push to hire Kyle Shanahan. I mean, at the end of the day, he was available. He was coming off the Super Bowl debacle against the Patriots. But
4: and a lot of this, a lot of the instant rumor mill went to, well, Kyle wasn't coming in because he would have brought Mike in as part of the operation, and Joe Ellis was never going to have that. That was an instant leap that was made and put out in the public, whether it was accurate or not.
3: Well, and then the following year, it came out that John wanted to bring Mike back, and that didn't happen. So that kind of lends, any Mike Shanahan around the building, Joe Ellis might not have wanted that. But nonetheless, this is anytime Kyle Shanahan comes back, because Broncos fans, we could have had Kyle Shanahan and Josh Allen together. How many Super Bowls do they got if that happens? But that's not what happened. Vance has kind of redeemed himself, though, with Broncos country, with coming back here as the defensive coordinator, calling the plays. You and I talked before the season. I pointed to this game. I originally said they have to win this, and I backtracked it. My big concern was, of all the games leading into this, that Vance would get beat up by Kyle today, that Vance's defense would have a hard time with Kyle Shanahan. I'm backing off of that a little bit because I've just been thoroughly impressed with Vance. But overall, it is just kind of anytime Vance and Kyle go up, Broncos 49ers, that's going to kind of always be the thing, because the Broncos did go with Vance and not Kyle back in 2018.
4: I think this definitely has the recipe and all the ingredients in place to come down to which side can make a play in the clutch at the end. And Vance's defense continues to do that. Kyle's offense has shown in a lot of past histories they couldn't. And maybe that is just on the biggest of stages and not necessarily week in, week out in the NFL. If it comes down to that today, you never want to be the team that doesn't have the ball in that situation. Mm-hmm. But I think the track record, you've got to put the trust in Vance's defense versus Kyle's offense if it is coming down to the wire in that type of a situation. And who knows? Maybe they get torched. Maybe they get beat. Maybe it doesn't come down to that. Maybe they lose by 30. And then, yeah, you know, Kyle, it doesn't become an issue for Kyle Shanahan down the stretch. I don't know. It's strange because as much influence and control as they have on the matchup, there's also just a whole lot that they don't control. But the outcome is still tied to them in a head-to-head.
3: Yeah, and you want to know an interesting stat that will live forever in NFL lore? Head-to-head, head coaches, head-to-head, Nathaniel Hackett is undefeated against Kyle Shanahan. He beat him, and that was at 11-9 or whatever that was a few years ago. It was week three. It was terrible. Sunday Night Football, that was the last time the Broncos and the 49ers played.
4: Jimmy Garoppolo stepped out of the back of the end zone?
3: Yeah, it was a pick six to Bradley Chubb, and they called it back. Awful football game. Just absolutely terrible. I think it was after that they brought in Jerry Rosberg to help Kyle or Nathaniel Hackett. Dre Greenlaw, revenge game. I think Kyle Shanahan said this week Dre Greenlaw is fired up. What does he have to be fired up for? Was he done wrong by the Denver Broncos in any way?
4: I would be interested in hearing what that would be in his opinion if he feels that way.
3: Yeah, and we don't know for sure. He hasn't said that so much, but Kyle Shanahan.
4: I can promise you if they win the game today, you will.
3: Oh yeah.
4: If he feels that way, he'll let you know. Like he was injured while he was here. He wasn't a good fit. He didn't perform. It was by far and away my biggest disappointment last year because I had very high expectations for that to change the way the middle of that defense looked. I thought it was exactly what the doctor ordered. It was, you know, I thought it was a great acquisition. It was a complete and total failure. Yep. So I don't know if he's going to point fingers back at the Broncos having, you know, whatever their role was in that versus his role in his health. You know, I think if the Broncos win the game, you don't have to worry about it because he won't say a word.
3: No, he won't. And he is playing. He had a quad injury. That should sound familiar to Broncos country. Also, I mean, Dre Greenlaw, and this isn't, we don't know what happened, but it is interesting. The defense got worse when he started playing last year because he missed about the first half of the season. The first game he played was that Giants game. They got torched. And he ended up getting suspended for yelling at a ref. So he came back, got suspended. And I don't know if it's solely on Dre Greenlaw, but I felt once they had to start rotating middle linebackers, it created too much of a disruption. Maybe he's looking at it like, hey, you had me under contract. You didn't have the other two guys under contract. You brought them back and you got rid of me. I think Greenlaw wanted to leave, so he's ultimately fine with everything. But it kind of shows what the Broncos thought of him, that he was the one that they had under contract. And they did not bring him back, and they re-signed the other two guys from a linebacker room that was largely exposed throughout at least late last season.
4: I don't know, man. You'd have to really hate it here. Or I would have to really hate it to want to get out and go back there. I don't want to pay those California taxes.
3: That's a lot of money.
4: It's a pretty nice place to live here, man. I would have strongly made my case. So maybe if he did indeed make a case, right, it is a different story. If he wanted to be here and honor that contract and they said no thanks, then he probably is a little ticked off. But if he didn't want to be here, then, you know, water under the bridge, move on.
3: Yeah. What are you mad about? A couple other things. Not only could it have been Kyle Shanahan and Josh Allen, the Broncos drafted Jake Butt one pick ahead of George Kittle. So it's a lot of,
4: and Jake Butt, another guy, health issues, right?
3: Good dude.
4: Had high hopes for him. He's doing great on the Big Ten Network. But he just never had a chance in the NFL. But a lot of this, given the coaching situation, given the trust situation, there's a lot of dominoes that have to fall in place together, because with the quarterbacks the Broncos had here prior to Bo Nix, is George Kittle, George Kittle. Mm-hmm. With the offensive coordinators they had prior to that, right? Is he that guy?
3: Yeah.
4: So, like, you just don't know the answer. Fit is so much of a thing. Now, if he comes in with Kyle Shanahan.
3: And Josh Allen,
4: your chances are probably significantly higher that they resemble what they are today.
3: Yeah, the draft pick, it falls kind of different, but it's just, and Mike McGlinchey too. He was a 49er for a long time. So that's kind of, I don't know if this is the McGlinchey revenge game, but just a lot of crossover with the Broncos and the 49ers. And kindergarten me had my birthday ruined when we lost 55-10 to the 49ers. So
4: And you didn't mention John Lynch. You didn't mention
3: John Lynch,
4: Christian McCaffrey at Valor.
3: Yep. Look, Kyle and Christian are both.
4: Yeah, they didn't mention Hufanga.
3: Hufanga. Hufanga came. So
4: it's, yeah, there's a lot of similarities.
3: Anything stick out to you? I think it's always coaching against Kyle Shanahan. Anytime Kyle is against the Broncos, because we just saw him so much growing up, I think that's always just fascinating going against him. And without his dad and Gary Kubiak, there's no Super Bowls here at all. So I think that's always just kind of the most interesting thing. Anything stick out to you?
4: No, I mean, just a sweat, right? Yeah. I don't think that, given what we've seen from the Broncos in the Sean Payton era offensively, you're never just going to have such a comfortable lead against an offensive coach like that where, you know, it's a rocking chair game. Like, you expect it to be a sweat because you know he's going to figure out a way to put points on the board when he has to.
3: Yeah, so it might be the toughest one all year. We keep saying that every week because the schedule is so tough. It's the Fan Football Pregame Show powered by One Car Rentals, Quantum Fiber Internet, and Smile Generation. 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
16: Do it. Do it. Dissatisfied.
3: Whatever it is. We are now joined by our 9 News Broncos insider, Mike Kliss. Mike is presented by Fitness Gallery and Monarch Construction and Roofing. Mike, you tweeted it out about 45 minutes ago. Looks like the Broncos going lighter on the edge, heavier on the at least interior defensive line. Is that a combination of the matchup and injuries, why they're going that direction?
17: Yes. They have, they really, with Tillman down and you got Cooper out, those are their two best, edge defenders at outside linebackers. You know, they hold the edge the best. Cooper, by far the best, and Tillman's number two. So without them, they could have called up Johnny Walker from the practice squad. They apparently don't feel like he's ready. He missed his entire rookie year last year with an injury. Can't remember if it was Achilles or ACL, but he was out all last year. And so he still needs a year of development before he's, ready for game day, apparently. And so they're going with three, and they dressed 6 defensive linemen. And I don't know if that means one of them is going to play outside linebacker today. Or some talk earlier, either last year or in training camp this year, maybe Jordan Jackson holding the point while Cooper's out, or they go more with a 4-3. But yeah, they're going to try to be bigger up front on the defensive side. And it is because San Francisco knows how to run the ball. They're number two in the league in rushing, and they got Christian McCaffrey and a good offensive line, and Denver struggled stopping the run, so they need to get a little more stout up front.
4: One of the other things that's been clear over the history with Vance Joseph as a coordinator or head coach against Christian McCaffrey or George Kittle is both of those guys catching the ball. Kittle has been a phenomenal Vance Joseph defense killer, and McCaffrey has 3 games of over 60 yards receiving in 5 games against VJ. Do you see any of those personnel moves doing anything specifically that could help in that regard, as opposed to just being a way to beef up against stopping the run?
17: Well, if you're going to have a defensive lineman play outside linebacker, if that's what that would not help in that regard. Kittle, I was here, I think it was 17 or 18. He had 200 yards at halftime. And then I think it was 204 yards at halftime, and didn't get a catch in the second half. So yeah, he had a big game against BJ's defense that year. And McCaffrey, I'll take your word for it with his defense while he was in Arizona, because this is his first game against the Broncos. So, I mean, McCaffrey is a 60-yard receiving guy against about everybody. That's what makes him special. He gets 70 yards rushing and 65 yards receiving. That's not an atypical Christian McCaffrey game. So, yeah, the offense kind of runs through him. And so I know they got a plan. We'll see how they execute it.
3: We are talking to our 9 News Broncos insider, Mike Kliss. Mike, some people have been discussing they think J.K. Dobbins might look not as explosive as he had in previous years, but ultimately the last 2 weeks, the Broncos have stuck to the run. and that's been a big reason they've been able to win those games. As far as what you've seen from the run, how effective has it been in the way the Broncos have won these last two?
17: Yeah, it still hasn't been super effective. I mean, J.K. has gone down in yards per carry each of the last three games, just 2.9 yards per carry. He had 17 carries, so yeah, that helped. They committed to it. But you got to get more than 2.9 from your lead back. And, you know, I know he's not quite 100%. He had the hamstring a couple weeks ago, and those things don't heal in a couple days. So he has that going on. I also think it's, you know, he hasn't got his sea legs back from the injury, you know, missing the end of last year with the Lisfranc. And, you know, he's missed a lot of time. It's hard to keep those strong, quick twitch muscles that you need as a running back, you know, in top shape. So I think he's still trying to get back to form. R.J. Harvey looks good. Maybe you use him a little bit more today in that running game. You know, Bidet does his one explosive play a game. But I think they're kind of treading water a little bit in the running game. And see if Jonah Coleman can come back healthy in a couple weeks. But I think the running game's been a little disappointment so far.
4: Well, Mike, 70% of their two tight end snaps last week were in the second half, and all of their three tight end snaps were in the second half, in addition to being under center 16 times after halftime. That's also when all the points came. Any chance that there's a more of a shift in a trend to do that earlier in the game than what we've seen so far?
17: They definitely want to run the ball more effectively earlier. You know, Davis Webb is getting a little bit of criticism for sure. And the one thing that he has to do is get the running game going earlier. And I know Sean Payton has been harping on that too. The last two halftime interviews he's done on the field, he's talked about better balance and more running the ball in the first half. So I think there is a concerted effort for that. You know, they've talked, you know, all week about starting faster. And I think the running game is going to be part of that.
3: And Mike, just last one here, and it's more of a bigger picture question because it's a name you brought up earlier. When can we expect, or is there an indication that we're going to get clarity on Jonathan Cooper anytime soon, or when we'll get that?
17: Possibly next week. More clarity. I'm not saying he's coming back next week, right, but more clarity. This is the fourth game, and you know, this was supposed to be the minimum. And so there should be an update on what he's doing. I know Harvey Steinberg is working it. It's a tough one. You know, going back and having that second incident has been something that's been difficult, for him to overcome in the legal system, from what I understand. And I wouldn't be surprised if it's six games. You know, now that it's four, I wouldn't be surprised if it's six. Be a little surprised if it goes past six, but his court date is until the week nine. What is it, week nine, week 10, bye yeah. week. Yeah, and no doubt. So I know the Broncos don't want it to go that long.
3: Yeah, so we'll keep looking out for it. But, Mike, enjoy the game today. Thanks for joining us. We'll talk to you next week.
17: You got it, guys.
3: That was our 9 News Broncos insider, Mike Kliss. Mike was presented by Fitness Gallery and Monarch Construction and Roofing. Injury report next.
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15: 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Here's

0: And we now have the fan injury report brought to you by Lost Creek Medical. Chad, I will start with the inactives for the 49ers. I'm going to get this name wrong. Emphasis Prysock. I'm so sorry I got that wrong. Defensive line, James Thomas Jr. Defensive lineman, Nick Bosa. Linebacker, Tatum Bethune. Outside linebacker, Enrique Cruz Jr. Quarterback, Curtis Rourke. And running back, Jordan James. What's important about this list, Trent Williams is not on it. Dre Greenlaw is not on it, and Mike Evans is not on it. They were all hurt last week. Their practice was a little inconsistent this week. Of those three, Mike Evans surprised me the most. It looked like midweek it would be Trent Williams was going to go, which sucks because he might be the best of the last decade. That guy is so good, so fun to watch. Orlando told me he has a like $1 million dog collar, like diamond encrusted, and I'm like, that fits that guy so much. Dre Greenlaw going to play, surprising quad injury. We've never heard of that. But Mike Evans, it's the bruised ribs. And that, if he catches a ball, don't play dirty. Don't hit him late. But if it's within the field of play and you're Hufanga, you might be kind of looking to lay a good lick on and make him uncomfortable.
1: He's the most surprising one for me and probably the most dangerous one for me.
0: We understand
1: the greatness of Trent Williams and how long he's been amazing at it. But the Broncos have proven they can rush the passer against anybody. So, you know, I don't know about the difference in a receiving core that is fully healthy, right? So that, I think, could be, you know, potential issue for the Broncos in this one. And definitely, you know, they got a lot to cover, man. when Mike Evans is out there, when Debo Samuel is back
0: out there. Debo Samuel's back out there, yeah, and he looks great.
1: Christian McCaffrey, George Kittle, like, there's a lot that you have to concern yourselves with and keep an eye on. So defense is going to have to be on point today. Broncos sheet is remarkably clean. Dondre Tillman is the biggest name on the inactive list today. Still no Tyler on Yedem. You haven't seen him play yet. And Dallin Bentley, Cage Casey, along with the third quarterback, Sam Ellinger. But really nothing to report there on the Broncos side.
0: Yeah, really just Dondre Tillman, which means Dobbins and Harvey are a go. Mims is a go. Some guys are battling.
1: And, of course, Coleman is on IR, so right. that doesn't count.
0: And Cooper is.
1: Marvin Mims is back. You will see Marvin Mims today, hopefully, if he gets on the field.
0: Yeah, and at least in that special teams. So that could be huge. For the Broncos, though, this Dondre Tillman, this is a kind of a big deal. He's been battling a hamstring, I think, since training camp, which – you do wonder maybe why they didn't look at bringing somebody in on the edge if this has been lingering, because now they're caught short on the pass rush and setting the edge for the run game. The Broncos are against a team that gets rid of the ball quick and runs the ball well. So your pass rush today, the Broncos is going to already be kind of reduced given how quickly Purdy's going to get rid of the ball. Setting the edge with the run game, that's going to be really hard. Dondre Tillman, while it's not a name that when you think, why are the Broncos great, that might immediately pop out to you. With Cooper out, his presence was going to be a little more needed. Not having him in there today, I think, presents potentially a problem with the Broncos. Maybe even just a guy like Joan Ellis just gets worn down.
1: Yeah, a lot of snaps. He's going to play a lot of snaps today. Look, this offense for San Francisco can move it. Again, I don't know how it's possible they put up 36 points against Arizona last week when Arizona had 81 offensive snaps.
0: That's insane.
1: So, like, that math just doesn't math
0: no.
1: for me. So you are going to have to play a very strong defensive game, and you still might give up 26 or 27 points.
0: Yeah, they can score quick. They can at any time too. The 49ers are always a threat to score. We had Mike Kliss on last segment. He did talk about J.K. Dobbins, mentioned it was a hamstring. So that could be kind of why the explosiveness isn't there. So while J.K. Dobbins was a full participant this week, I think the health of that running back room is still very much a concern. And that brings us back to the theme of the show, which is I hope the Broncos, Sean Payton, Davis Webb, don't use that as an excuse to talk themselves into dropping back and just slinging the ball all over the field, because I think that's always a concern until we see it consistently not be a concern.
1: Because the 49ers will let them too, right? Yeah. So it's almost like baiting them into it. They will let them throw short passes.
0: Yeah.
1: So are they going to take that bait and just do it? The challenge, again, I think for the Broncos, as much as we are concerned about Dobbins' health and Coleman being on IR and can they run the ball effectively, is – There's got to be a long, hard look in the mirror for this offensive line that we've been told for 2+ years is the best in football, but yet the rushing numbers don't reflect it unless they have extra blockers with tight ends on the field. So do they have to play that way to run the ball? And if so, how much of that is limiting your explosive capabilities and your value of Jalen Waddle or Courtland Sutton or Marvin Mims if you have to sacrifice other guys on the field so you can get it blocked to effectively run the ball? So I think there's a lot on the line for the offensive line that they've got to show that they can move some guys out of the way. They can open up some holes without having two or three extra tight ends out there all the time.
0: Well, and everything's not perfect, but it doesn't help when you see Javonte Williams go succeed in Dallas, and you see Jaleel the other night, big touchdown run against Pittsburgh. We always knew Jaleel had some capability like that, but it was one of those, that was only one play, so I think we can maybe wait to see more out of Jaleel before we decide the Broncos really screwed that up. He also fumbled a few times. But, you know, I talked to Mark before, and, you know, Mark talked about the run blocking on this team isn't as great as everybody just kind of assumes that it is. They're actually better in pass pro than they are, which usually it's the other way around with an offensive line. So they've got, we talked about point to prove earlier, that offensive line, get after it. Because one thing I pointed out earlier too is Jacoby Brissett dropped back 52 times. He was only sacked twice. So the O-line should be able to hold up this pass rush because Nick Bosa is not playing for the 49ers today. So their elite edge rusher is not there. You know, give Bo time, or if he moves out, just give him time to move out of the pocket and find something downfield. Because even if it's just a couple receivers, 2 extra seconds gets somebody open. So the O-line could be a bigger factor today than maybe is given attention to.
1: And it should be, in many ways, a get-right game for them and for the offense. They will have opportunities to control the ball, to go up and down the field. This 49ers defense is nothing special, and it's banged up. So this is an opportunity for the Broncos to look much better offensively and to put points on the board. If you're into such things, I think it is going to be more of a shootout, right? They have a total of 47.5 on this game. I would go over that.
0: Oh, wow. Yeah, I could definitely see a shootout with that. I also, I would go after Dre Greenlaw until he makes you not. He's playing with an injured quad. We saw late last year, you know, he's playing a little banged up later in the year. I think Jacksonville, he kind of hurt himself again. You can, you know, go after him. We've seen with Dre Greenlaw, one injury can lead to something else being exposed. So I would go after Dre Greenlaw, stay the hell away from Fred Warner. Don't do that. But
1: that guy always seems to find the football. That's what concerns me.
0: He is an incredible player.
1: The ball is always loose and Fred Warner is around.
0: It's like I heard somebody say about Greg Oden in the NCAA tournament. He cleanses the sins of his teammates. but I really would, as far as something, we'll get into keys of the game here in a minute. But if you, between Mike Evans and Dre Greenlaw, if those guys are playing banged up and we know it, you know, try to expose that. Again, especially with Evans, don't play dirty, nothing late. But, you know, if he's got the ball, tackle him, hit him, you know, make it hard on him, make him at least think that this is going to hurt today. And with Dre Greenlaw, I would simply do what we saw a lot last year, and this is where RJ Harvey comes into play, getting ahead on keys of the game here, is I would try those wheel routes out of the backfield.
1: Yeah, make him go side to side.
0: Yeah.
1: You know, if you just allow him to stuff a hole, he had one good series, one great series as a Bronco, and it was a goal line stand against the Texans last year. And if he's allowed to do that, then he's a very valuable player. But if you make him chase and go side to side, then, you know, Broncos are going to have a huge advantage there.
0: Back-to-back weeks, the Broncos are playing teams that are banged up and still just so full of talent, it doesn't really make you feel like you have any better chance to win the game. Because between the Niners and the Rams, everybody talks about the Broncos roster. They're just loaded with playmakers. So Broncos defense going to have it, going to be tough. D'Andrea Tillman, how much does that concern you that he's out?
1: A little bit, but, I mean, it's not a top concern for me.
0: Okay.
1: You know, it would be a different story if you were talking about one of the guys in the secondary. Then
0: like
1: I would
0: Brandon
1: have
0: Jones,
1: a huge concern if it were any of the safeties of the corners, right? That would be where I would start. Everywhere else, I think, you know, the Broncos' depth against this particular team is, you know, it's a negligible effect. I don't think it's the biggest thing in the world.
0: Hopefully not, and hopefully the Broncos can get kind of fully healthy going forward. That was the Fan Injury Report brought to you by Lost Creek Medical, and this is the Fan Football Pregame Show, powered by One Car Rentals, Quantum Fiber Internet, and Smile Generation. 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
9: Taking you up to kickoff, Denver Broncos 49ers in Santa Clara. Kickoff going to be at 2:25. Chad, right now, before we get into our keys to the game, let's hop around the NFL. What do we got going on the morning slate?
10: Patriots are trying to rally and drive at Buffalo. They have the ball. They're down 26-21 in that one, so the Bills making it close again, like they do every single week. Jaguars also have the ball with 2:23 left. They're leading at Cincinnati, 22-17. That is a game that somehow flew under the radar, but a really good game with two teams that are probably going to be playoff teams.
9: Yeah.
10: I think Jacksonville for sure. I like Cincinnati's chances in their division.
9: And Ja'Marr Chase left with a concussion early in that game.
10: Giants are beating the Cardinals at home, 30-24, but a high-scoring game between two kind of the dregs of the league there. Rams are losing again. But they do have the ball under 3 minutes left, down 20-17 in Philly. So Stafford has the ball down three. Ravens all over the Titans 24-10. That game is at the two-minute warning. Cowboys also have the ball with a minute and a half left, trailing the Texans by three in an opportunity to send Houston to 0-4. And I know you would love to see that. I don't think they're coming back from an 0-3 start to make the playoffs 2 years in a row, but 0-4, they're definitely not coming back from.
9: No, I would like to say, just because last year they were crowned the greatest thing that ever happened late in the year, and the Davis-Mills-CJ Stroud combo is good cinema, that controversy that could emerge. Interesting stuff, though, and what it comes down to is everybody talks about, you know, the Broncos winning by one score. Well, how many games did you just reel off that are one-score games?
10: They're everything. Right, I mean, outside of the Ravens handling the Titans, everything else is in jeopardy down to the final minutes. And this is what I tell people, and I go on as a guest on national shows. The game earlier today, Bears beat the Jets 23-12. That was not a one-score game. Packers did hang on to beat the Bucks 17-14. So another one-score game there. But, you know, I was on a couple national shows this week, and they ask me, you know, are the Broncos bad? Are the Broncos good? I'm like, it's a league of one-score games, and they've won 13 of those in a row. Like, there's no universe where you can say they're a bad football team.
9: Right.
10: Like, you may not like watching them play. You may get frustrated in how they go about it and about the way they win. But there's no way you can come out and say they're bad because statistics say they're bad against the rush or the total yards they give up or whatever. They win the games. So, like, that's what this league is. It is, by and large, a league of one-score games week in and week out.
9: It's fascinating to me, too. And the Broncos, Chad, when it comes to you and I, they don't escape criticism. You and I are willing to take them to task on a lot of things. But it's interesting to me, there's a strength of schedule discussion the previous 2 years. So they come out this year, and they beat the Jaguars, who everybody can't get enough of. And then they beat the Rams, who everybody is putting in the Super Bowl, regardless of what they see on TV. So you beat two teams that are very well received, viewed. The Broncos beat them. Not only do they beat them, they don't hang on. It's one thing to get up big and kind of blow it, but then hang on to a win. The Broncos go take the victory from these teams, and they get the one stat that matters, the one. And

0: part of what the future of the NFL looks like. And that's the difference. And that's the disconnect when you start talking about the future of your franchise, how much you pay guys, and how they're evaluating quarterbacks.
1: Yeah. And it's different. Hey, win the one, man.
0: And then I'll take one.
1: I'll take the one. To win the one, they got to get through today's game. Chad, keys to the game. For me, it's going to be a Jalen Waddle game. It is potentially a game where he can really explode, jump off the page like we saw him do against Jacksonville. That offensive line just has to find time, whether it's Bo rolling out or keeping him back there, no holding calls, play clean. Give Bo an opportunity to get the ball, because I think Waddle can make some plays against this 49ers defense.
0: Yeah, I think the offense has an opportunity here today against a banged-up 49ers defense. Again, they allowed Arizona to have 81 offensive snaps last week. The Broncos can control the ball. They can dink and dunk their way down the field the way they prefer to play, and it can actually be effective against this team. It can look a little different. It can build a little more confidence, and if they can find a way to execute in the red zone, then they can put some points on the board. So that's a huge key for me. On the other side of the football, I think it's much more having some level of containment on George Kittle than it is Christian McCaffrey. I think Christian McCaffrey could go nuts. He could run for a lot. He could receive and, you know, catch 60, 70, 80 yards worth of balls. But if all of that is in between the 20s and he's not scoring touchdowns, you've shown against other teams that you can manage that and you can make that work for you and still come out on top on the scoreboard. Kittle, on the other hand, I'm not sure that you can, because that guy averages 18.3 yards per catch against a Vance Joseph defense, and he's got seven touchdowns in seven games against him. If he has a touchdown today, or isn't positioned to, you know, be targeted for two touchdown opportunities, it's probably not going to be good news for the Broncos.
1: And with that, the defense, to kind of go off of that, I think today's not about the yards. It's about the timeliness of your big plays. A key to this win will be a key turnover, like we saw last week, and sacks at the right time. I think that's going to be huge. Another key to the game, special teams. Will Lutz missed last week generally, and he misses, the Broncos lose. So he can't miss. 49ers missed two extra points last week. We saw like the Kansas City game last year in Denver. A missed extra point can be massive. Will Lutz, he hits his extra points. As much as he might, he doesn't miss field goals often, but he does kind of miss them in the bigger games. He does hit the extra points consistently. The 49ers don't. Marvin Mims is back. Can you win that field position battle if that becomes an option today? So special teams, you talk about the Broncos defense, you talk about the high-powered offense of the 49ers. Special teams, when two teams might be evenly matched, that can be a big difference. I think the Broncos have the advantage there. They got to take advantage of it.
0: Yeah, and if they can stay on the field offensively, I will be encouraged, because that's not only going to give them more chances to build confidence, score points, but it's going to give that defense a break and give that 49ers offense fewer possessions.
1: Yeah.
0: And if they come anywhere close to running 60, 65 offensive plays when the Cardinals ran 81, they're going to be in really good shape.
1: Yeah. Yeah. I like the odds of that better. Key to the game, I'm not going to say Bo Nix start fast. I'm not going to start asking for things I haven't seen. So what I am going to say is Bo, the errant interception that we're starting to see a little more often, and the tip balls. Since he came in the league, I think Collinsworth said it, more tip passes than anybody in the NFL. Mm-hmm. Last week, Bo Nix had three consecutive passes. They came on three different drives, so it didn't seem like it was three consecutive passes, but he actually had three consecutive passes that were tipped. Bo, we're not asking you to go out and suddenly be on-time Brock Purdy, but he does those tip balls and that errant interception. Those have got to stop.
0: Yeah, we can't have any more Auburn Bo. we need
1: such a
0: Oregon
1: great way
0: Bo.
1: To put it. Yeah,
0: and we've been getting three quarters of Auburn Bo and one quarter of Oregon Bo, and by and large, it's been enough. We need more Oregon Bo. You know, a lot less Auburn Bo. By the way, the Bills had the ball and a chance to tie or go up on the Patriots, and they did not get it done. They gave the ball back to New England, trailing the Patriots 29-26. New England is on top with the ball with a minute left, and Buffalo has just taken their first time out. They have two more, so they should have a chance to get the ball back to Josh Allen with some time. But it's a 2nd and 10 for New England, but they are looking at potentially getting to 2-2 and giving the Bills their first loss.
1: Yeah, New England get back. And
0: oh, they're throwing.
1: New England threw the ball, and it's incomplete. The Bills save a touchdown or a timeout. So there we go.
0: Only took 5 seconds.
1: Real quick.
0: Good job, McDaniels.
1: We were all.

0: losing our minds. It's Sean Payton and Davis Webb just badly mismanaged the clock at the end of that game last week. Badly. That is a key to the game, too. Don't miss. Run the ball when the other team needs you to not stop the clock. So the Broncos got to be better.
1: Did you see the Montana State-Idaho thing the other night?
0: Oh, yeah. My sister-in-law went to Idaho, FCS? So we follow that. Yeah.
1: How bad that was?
0: The
1: coach giving away a game?
0: He called the timeout.
1: Look, I have no love for the Patriots, and especially not Josh McDaniels, but that was stupid. Now they're throwing again on third down. They throw a screen, and it works out. Of course it does, because it's the freaking Patriots.
0: And they're going to win.
1: Denver, they just won the game with a first down. Well, there's 49 seconds left, and Buffalo only has two timeouts.
0: It's the Denver Broncos and the 49ers, and we are the Fan Football Pregame Show powered by One Car Rentals, Quantum Fiber Internet, Smile Generation. 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

0: And Luka is, you know, Luka's a fascinating case. He looks like he's in the
1: Mahomes over all else.
2: Yeah, Mahomes against a 3-0 team. I don't understand that. You know, I think the more intriguing game with the AFC West this afternoon is the Chargers and the Seahawks. Fascinating to see how that goes down. We talked about it. It's never good when your divisional opponent wins, but I'd kind of prefer the Chargers get that win today and not go play the Broncos next week desperate for a win.
3: Yeah, they should have been desperate last week. The Bills tried to hand it to them. They still gave it away. They'll be desperate this week in Seattle trying to pick up that first win. I'm not going to say they can't do it, right? I am not real high on the Seahawks. I know people, you know, give them their due as the defending champs. They're now a one-dimensional team. They can no longer run the football, which is what they operated, you know, completely on last year with that in JSN. I think the Broncos, I'm telling you right now, the Broncos are going to win that game when Seattle comes here on Thursday night. I'm not crazy high on the Seahawks. It wouldn't put it out of the realm of possibility that the Chargers could win, even though they have looked like a dumpster fire to this point. I will just say this, historically in the NFL, teams that are sitting at, you know, 0-2, 0-3 are just so incredibly desperate that you almost take them blindly no matter what. That trend in the current state of the league may not be holding up because Houston was 0-3 today. They lost to the Cowboys. The Bucs were 0-3 today. They lost at home to the Packers. So, like, it's not automatic that you're going to get that best effort, right? And I assume the Dolphins at 0-3 are not going to win against the Vikings on the road either, because I think the Dolphins are going to go 0-17. But
2: and Brian Flores wants that. He wants to take it to the Dolphins. So.
3: And I do agree with you. I think despite the division standings and all, you know, considerations there, I think it will be a better situation for the Broncos if the Chargers win today than if they lose.
2: Sean Boyd, your Raiders, Kansas City Chiefs. You're taking your Raiders today, is that right?
4: I'm definitely taking the Raiders today. I don't see why the Raiders would even think or blink twice. You're 3-0. You've got a prime opportunity to take advantage of a limping Chiefs team. They went into Miami. They played okay, but they didn't play inspired football. So I think the books got it wrong here in making the Raiders an underdog. It's time to exploit it and get some money.
2: Who do you got in that one?
3: I've got the Chiefs.
2: Yeah, so do I. So
4: I guess I'm just delusional. You're going to do that.
2: What's the score?
3: But it is amazing that all it took for the Raiders to finally become relevant and competent was to hire a kid from Denver.
2: Yeah.
4: I mean, little Coobs is doing what he's supposed to do. He's coaching this team the right way. And, I mean, Kirk Cousins is playing competent football right now at the QB position. They're in good shape.
2: Colorado State Ram legend, Clint Kubiak.
3: I did his games at Regis. We used to broadcast games on this station with him playing at Regis.
2: He's often said he feels he got where he was because the broadcasts of his Regis games were so good.
3: Those interviews.
2: They were like, it was
3: post-game interviews.
2: Whoever Chad, he's like, Chad Andrews, if it wasn't for that guy,
3: yep,
2: I don't get here. So I got the Chiefs in that one too. The Broncos and the 49ers getting ready to kick off here in about 5 minutes. Sean Boyd, your prediction, Broncos 49ers.
4: Yeah, I'm seeing a big game from Zach Allen here. If nothing else, he will get the pressure. We've been asking for Nick Benito to step up to the plate, but he has been non-existent. He's been on the back of a milk carton. And so we're going to go with a guy that we know is going to get home and get the pressure on Brock Purdy. But unfortunately, Broncos country, I've got to take the 49ers here in an ugly one, 24-21.
2: Wow. Okay. I like the Zach Allen. I like what you say there about Zach Allen and Nick Benito. I think he's right. I don't think this is the Nick Benito game today. Just the way the 49ers get rid of the ball, Trent Williams. I like what Sean said there about Zach Allen. I brought it up earlier. The defense today will be individual efforts on specific plays. I don't expect we hold him to 10. The Broncos hold him to 10 points today. It will be much more of a big play on third down to get the 49ers off the field, a big turnover in a key moment. So the yards of the 49ers, they're going to accumulate yards for the defense to survive today. It's going to be Zach Allen blowing up a play on third down, just individual efforts over and over again. Sertan, we talked about point to prove, didn't bring him up. He didn't have the best game last week against Davante Adams. This one's tight. I don't feel good about it. I've got the 49ers 33-30 in a game where the Broncos look good, and I'm going with the home team. That's just kind of how I think it looks today. if the Broncos win, I'm not surprised. I think they're fully capable of doing it today. It's just there's a lot of firepower. 49ers are the home team, so I'm kind of just leaning that way.
3: So the one-score game streak would end at 13.
2: Yeah, it would.
3: They would lose in a one-score game.
2: Yeah, yeah.
3: I'm of a similar mindset. I'm going to go not quite as high scoring. I'm going to go like 26-23,
2: okay.
3: 49ers. But I do think you're right in terms of the defensive individual efforts and plays being made. It's not that you're going to find this 49ers offense confounded of we just don't know where to go with the ball. There's nowhere to go.
2: Right.
3: Like that's not the way this is going to look. They're going to be running in open space. So what are you going to do about it, and how are you going to play in the red zone? You're not just going to stifle them where Brock Purdy has to throw it away every time on third down and they're punting. Like, don't expect that to happen today. So I got 49ers 26-23.
2: But Broncos, we both have them playing. We all have them playing well, but they're the road team, and that's tough. But would not be surprised if the Broncos win. I think we get a really inspired performance from the offense today, as you've kind of alluded to throughout.
3: I think the offense has a chance to even potentially win time of possession today.
2: Yeah.
3: That would be an encouraging sign for me, regardless of, you know, if it's a one-score game, either way, whatever side they come out on, if they win time of possession, I will be encouraged for the offense taking a step forward.
2: As will I. Sean Boyd behind the glass, thank you so much as always, buddy. Always doing a great job. Join us for the Fan Football Postgame Show, Justin Adams and Mike Rice.
0: It's like he was still having, like, bursts of defense, I think. And the brains are always there.
1: When you talk to scouts, they say if LeBron plays the role in Philly that he played with the Lakers last year, that Philly will thrive with him playing that role, if that's the role he's willing to keep playing in Philly.
0: I would just say the last thing I wanted to say on the Lakers was Doncic and Reeves played. This is the case for them to be at least a really good regular season team. They played 41 games together last year, 30-11 in those 41 games, 118.5 offensive rating in their 1,092 minutes when they're on the floor together.
1: I absolutely think the Lakers are going to get a lot of regular season wins. I think there will be, I think Reeves and Doncic will be, that's a powerhouse duo, at least in the regular season.
5: If it's 50 something, then I think Luka will have a legitimate MVP case.
1: Agree, absolutely. There's, you know, if he stays healthy, the numbers he's going to put up and the games that I think the Lakers are going to win, I think he will be a strong MVP candidate. And by the way, he should be at this point. Like, it's, you know, last year the injury derailed him. Are the Warriors good enough to finish second in the Pacific Division this year?
5: Can you damn the Warriors with some faint praise?
0: I was going to say, by process of elimination.
1: Well, I mean, you're talking about the Clippers, Suns, and Kings of the
0: Yeah. Should we build out the best case, worst case Warriors? I mean, I think we know the worst case, like old guys are hurt, blah, blaH, blaH. But best case is Kristaps Porzingis plays, what, 50, 60 games? He really does a lot for them that they haven't had. The 7-footer who can rim protect and can shoot the three, spread the floor the way they need the floor spread from the five position, particularly with Draymond out there. So you just get a healthier than expected Kristaps Porzingis season. Jimmy Butler, we'll see where he's at in his rehab. He's going to be just doing individual stuff when camp opens. But, you know, you're talking maybe January, February. Can you get 35-ish Jimmy Butler games down the stretch? We can get into their trade, you know, possibilities where they could jolt their team at some point in the middle of the season. I think, you know, I'm already hearing very good reports about Yaxel behind the scenes on some of these, like, pickup games and some of the stuff. Like, 24-year-old, he's turning 24 this month. Like, he should be mid-prime ready. But everything about him,
1: why wouldn't the oldest team in the league draft the oldest rookie? Come on.
0: So if he's 32 minutes of, like, high production, 6'9" wing, it's like, man, that's really something that they needed.
5: Yaxel is significantly older than Jalen Duren, who one of the big stories of the summer has been Jalen Duren in an all-out brawl with the Pistons on his second contract.
0: Yeah, look, he's older than Kuminga. He's older than Pajemski. He's older than a lot of these guys we've known for the Warriors forever.
6: But to the point of, if we're building out the best case, like, boom, there's like an injection of 32 minutes per night, should play a lot of games.
0: And by the way, like, we've focused so much on these top four guys in the rookie of the year discussion. Yaxel might be a sleeper.
6: Opportunity is there. Steve Kerr openly is talking about, like, you know, he's used the start word, which surprised me. And Yaxel has used it himself, because as you can see, he certainly believes he's going to step in.
1: Yes, I was going to say, yes. Yaxel, what I know about him, he's not afraid to call
6: some of his quotes this summer. I believe he says at minimum he should average 14-5-3. Somebody asked him about Dylan Brooks, and he says, I believe the quote is, I'm giving him belt.
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1: I'm going to pick up run, McMahon. I'm going to give you belt.
0: I don't think that's in my vernacular, but
1: okay.
0: He's old and I'm more than twice his age.
1: Oh, yes. I'm so sorry. I'm exactly twice his age. I'm not thrilled about it.
0: Let me ask this. You mentioned the possibility of a jolt with a midseason trade. Where are you on the possibility of Jimmy Butler's expiring deal being a trade chip?
6: It doesn't even necessarily have to be a trade chip. It can just be an expiring $52 million contract, which has a lot of value in itself. Again, I think we mentioned it last time we talked about the Warriors, but think about what the Lakers did with LeBron. I know we just questioned some of the deals they signed, but the fact that they could sign all those deals were because LeBron James took all his money and walked away. So you could let Jimmy somewhat walk away. The other thing is, like, you know, they Jimmy and the Warriors really are fond of each other. And we'll see what he looks like when he does come back. And we'll see what, you know, obviously Jimmy's going to want every dollar he can get. But there's a chance Jimmy and Draymond could take pay cuts next season, right? They might have, you know, the market might demand that they do. So Jimmy fits really well with Steph Curry. Like, we've seen that. Draymond is another player that, you know, you're going to hear a lot of noise in the first week of camp from the Warriors about, like, shifting Draymond's role and some of the numbers last year where Draymond and Steph Curry on the floor together, it was still plus 105 last year, still good offensive rating, 117.7. But the moment Steph's been was off the floor, and last year he was off the floor a lot, their offense cratered when Draymond was on the floor and was actually okay when it was no Draymond, no Steph. I've had these conversations with Steve, and again, I think you're going to hear it a lot publicly in their messaging, is they're going to adapt the offense at times away from Draymond. They're going to try to make him more of a spot-up shooter at times instead of giving him the ball. They're trying to limit his turnovers.
1: I saw Draymond said that on his podcast. How do you feel about the idea of Draymond the spot-up shooter?
6: Part of their point is, like, you know, the points per possession. Look, if you look, he didn't shoot a horrible percentage last year. Now he's wide open on them. And they are backbreaking when he hits them, because he then turns to the bench and just, like, roars in the bench's face for about 5 minutes. But the, you know, the other thing is, I just think they want to take the ball out of his hands a little bit, which, you know, it's a touchy subject with him. But, like, they just felt like he was very turnover prone at times last year.
0: Well, and that was what the whole beef, like the whole blow up between him and Steve Kerr was on the bench, was it was about Draymond's turnovers, was it not?
6: Well, that's the funny part. Draymond fought Steve called the timeout to rip him about a turnover and preemptively freaked out about it. And that, so, yes, it stemmed from that, although in the moment it wasn't necessarily that. But look, like, I think his Draymond's offensive role will evolve to a degree. And also, like, I think you could see him on the bench a lot when Steph's on the bench. I think they're going to really tie him and Steph at the hip because they still love that two-man game. But I think they're trying to figure out what they are without the two-man game. And that bigger picture, Yaxel is an important person part of this conversation because he's kind of the next, you know, in line in that position. And Draymond, you know, the Warriors could have signed him to 3 for $60 this summer, something like that. Like Draymond would have been very interested in a multi-year deal at a little bit lower number, but they're like, no, it's good. We'll just give you back 127. We want our future flexibility. And I think that says a little something about like the unknown of Draymond Green's future with the
0: Warriors. Well, and that's interesting because look, whatever you want to say about Draymond Green, he's a first ballot Hall of Famer who was an essential part of delivering 4 championships to that franchise. But while it's a complete non-starter to consider Steph Curry in any other uniform, that doesn't extend to Draymond, just like it didn't extend to Klay Thompson.
6: If Klay wanted to, but that's another story. but yeah, Draymond Green thought about himself in a Milwaukee Bucks uniform during the last trade deadline to the point that he told the Warriors, you know, try to find a third team if that's the case. which, you know, he's openly said. He said he didn't want to play on the Bucks to them, but correct. Clearly, like the Warriors continue to tell me that like they are not actively looking to trade Draymond. In their ideal world, Draymond Green walks away in, as a one uniform player, just like Steph, but clearly he is more vulnerable. There is no question about that.
1: You know, this reminds me of, I'm going to totally date myself. And so many of our listeners are, you know, younger and they're going to, I'm totally dating myself. Back in like the 90s, when I was like going into high school, NBC had Johnny Carson and they had Jay Leno and David Letterman. And they were like, someday Johnny's not going to be here. And who's going to get it? And like for years, they had to like sort of talk out of the side of their mouth, David, it's going to be you. Jay, it's going to be you. And like it ended up blowing up in their face because Letterman left. Anyway, that's what it's kind of like with, and it's, you know, this would be something that that Jimmy Butler and Draymond, you know, would remember because they're old like me.
0: You know what? You kind of reminded me of Johnny Carson.
1: Well, Johnny Carson's from Nebraska.
0: I remind myself of Ed McMahon, Uncle Ed.
1: Yeah.
0: Here's Wendy.
1: Listen, Ed got paid a lot of money. Ed did very well. You know, I don't relate. Like on the one side, you know, they're like, oh yeah, we're going to try to look at big trades, you know, to teach up, you know, we've got all these first round picks. And then Draymond's like, well, are you going to trade me? No, Draymond. We're not apt looking to trade you. Jimmy, no. We're not, you know, like they're telling both of them, don't worry. You are not being traded. You're not being traded. But like at the same time, they're involved in these trade negotiations. You know, at some point, NBC was going to have to choose between Leno and Letterman. They had to choose at some time.
6: They told Draymond at the deadline, it was awkward because Dunleavy gave the press conference afterwards like, oh, you know, don't pin me into a corner of which one it would have been. But if you were behind the scenes, I mean, Draymond did a podcast about having conversations with Mike Dunleavy about being in those trade talks.
0: Well, and Dunleavy tried to deny that Draymond was in trade talks. And you're just like, dude, everybody can do math. Like,
6: well, it was also like, I remember being in the press conference. People were like, should we pull up Draymond, the Draymond Green clip today where he said you had a phone call with him? That was
1: Mike
6: that
1: has
6: was
1: handled everything really well. That was not his best moment. Jackson, do you have any idea who Jay Leno is?
18: Yes. No, okay. Not
1: right.
18: That young.
1: All right, good. All right, good. I was just trying to see whether we should edit that out. Okay, you can leave it in. All right. Also in the Pacific Division, the Phoenix Suns, who have taken some off-season injuries here.
0: Yeah, the Mark Williams one, you know, unfortunately, the problem with injury-prone players is they get hurt a lot, but he's hurt again. And he's going to miss most of the season. The shoulder deal he had, it's the same surgery I believe that Walker Kessler had that ended his season last year when he had it in the first couple of weeks. So he's like a miss most of the season. Their lottery pick that they got in the KD trade, Kalamon Maluok, like they need him. They need him to produce right now. He's a project, but like they need him to produce right now. And the Suns had a feel good overachieving season last year. The reason it was feel good is because they were such an epic disappointment in the previous years when they had all that star power. I'm curious to see how they try to find a path to being better than an 8 seed that got bounced in the first round.
1: So change of scenery here for Miles Bridges. That was a significant midseason or midsummer pickup. Going out and getting him. Nobody loves to trade with the Suns more than the Hornets. those two teams love to make trades with each other.
0: And listen, man, that Suns pick, there's teams that were like, damn, wish we'd have been able to get in on that one.
1: Miles Bridges, I'm not going to say he's a difference maker, but he will change what they can do offensively. And in theory, help Devin Booker out. And they also got Luke Kennard. I liked a number of their signings. I like the Colin Gillespie contract was excellent value, I thought.
0: Yeah, I like that contract.
1: The Jordan Goodwin contract that they did was excellent value. I like, you know, Luke Kennard is one. He's one of the most elite shooters. He's going to space the floor. He's you know, a one-way player, but he's going to space the floor. I think that helps Devin Booker. And I think a guy like Miles Bridges, an athlete or a floor-running athlete, I think that helps Devin Booker. And if Dylan Brooks is going to score, if that's the new Dylan Brooks, the offensive force that he was last year, because, you know, the thing about the Suns is that Devin Booker, I mean, he's being paid like he's a top 10 player, and he hasn't been a top 10 player the last couple years.
0: You know what else Devin Booker isn't? A point guard. So can you not start Jalen Green alongside him? Can you let Colin Shepherd, not all white point guards are alike. Can you let Colin Gillespie be the starting point guard so Devin Booker doesn't have to handle those responsibilities and can do what he does best?
1: Well, that would help Devin Booker too.
6: Yeah, I mean, Jalen Green, then you're talking about minimizing him, which I'm
0: talking about bringing him off the bench. I'm talking about put him in a sixth man role.
1: He's their second highest paid player, and he can opt out of his contract at the end of the year. Did you think he's going to be happy about?
6: $36.2 million this year, $36 million. Next year.
1: But it's a player option.
6: He's interesting because I've been at two incredible playoff games by him in the last, 15 months, which was, you know, McMahon, you might have been at least one of them, but game two, Rockets, Warriors on that, remember that seven-game war of a first-round series? He had, 38. But I will also say the rest of the series, he basically shot sub-30%, and the Warriors were happy at times when he was on the floor.
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6: There, and I feel like we just, like, he wasn't around much last year, but then McMahon, I know you covered the first round series where they played the Thunder, and it was, you know, what were his shooting splits in that series?
0: I mean, he averaged 22, but the shooting splits were 386-206. And listen, for the, he's played in two playoff series in his career. He's a 38% from the floor guy and a 25.6% from 3-point range guy in the playoffs. And Jalen Green is a flash player. Like, there's talent there, and he can have a 35-point game any given night, but he's not proven to be consistent. I do think, like, his future in the league long-term is going to be as a microwave type of gunner off the bench. And if he doesn't like the role and it makes him opt out of his contract, so be it.
6: He might be the tradable. If Phoenix, you know, you mentioned, like, this lack of, like, upside or, like, the ceiling above them right now where you can't really see growth beyond a play-in team. Maybe his contract, although I don't know, do they even have a pick to attach now that they use the one in the Bridges, right?
0: They're really good at swapping swaps of swaps and swaps.
6: And people are interested in their swaps at this point, so.
0: The problem is they're swapping somebody else's swap. I mean, they're like,
6: yeah, that's true.
0: You know, it's like swap to the fourth degree with him at this point.
1: They turn one first round pick into three and then swap them and all kinds of stuff with that.
0: They are creative. And listen, they do a good job on the margins. Like, you know, we're talking about Gillespie, they got as a two-way guy and developed him. Jordan Goodwin he's kind of, you know, been a journeyman hanging on to the bottom of rosters. Oso Igudora, who's going to have to start at center for them, probably, is a really nice player who was a second-round pick. Like, they've done some really good things around the margins. It's just it's tough to make big leaps when you've mortgaged so much of your future in terms of the draft capital and you're a super expensive team because of the big swings that you took.
1: If they make the play-in, they'll have done well. Agree?
0: Sure.
6: Yeah.
1: All right.
6: Sounds like that's the slogan for the Pacific Division, by the way.
0: Speaking of a team that's mortgaged their future.
1: Well, has it been mortgaged or has it been stripped?
0: Foreclosed.
1: Yeah. So, look, I don't know. We're not going to get answers this year, but The guys picked 5 through 8 in the draft. It was 4 guards. They're not all exactly the same, but 4 guards were taken in a row. Keaton Wagler taken 5th by the Clippers with the Pacers pick. Mychal Brown to Brooklyn. Darius Acuff to Sacramento. Kingston Flemings to Atlanta. Those 4 guys who go 5 through 8, that will be, you know, in the decisions that the teams have made, specifically the Clippers, who made the decision with Wagler, that is going to be legislated for years into the future. So, and frankly, with where the Clippers are, having, you know, more, you know, having not having a lot of flexibility with their picks, they have other, they have their Toronto picks now. How he looks this year is going to be important. Now, I don't think he's going to be a Rookie of the Year candidate. I think the Clippers see him as a guy who may blossom a little bit later. Like, I don't think you're going to see, you know, out of those guys, Acuff may be the guy who puts up the most points as a rookie. But mission number one for this year for the Clippers, Garland and Wagler, how do they look together? Because after this season, they have to make a decision on Garland, whether to extend him or not. And the Clippers are in position to have cap space next summer. And so, you know, I have argued, McMahon, people disagree with me because they keep calling the penalty a death penalty. I don't think it's a death penalty. I think the Clippers are definitely badly wounded, but I think that they can survive. And a big thing that will determine that is, how does Wagler look with the top 5 pick, and what do they do with this cap space that they've got coming to them? One of the big things for that. And by the way, like, there's also Brandon Ingram. Now, I don't know when Jackson's going to roll this podcast out. I don't think Brandon Ingram is going to be 100% to start the season coming off of this heel surgery. Now, on media day, whenever that happens, I think we'll get an update from the Clippers. I'm not sure you're going to see Brandon Ingram 100%. However, at some point this year, I expect him to be fully back. And he's a factor, but it's the guards and the cap space for me, and that's where the Clippers' short-term future is.
0: It's not a pretty future, man. I mean, it would be much bleaker if they didn't get good lottery luck, you know, with the pick from the Pacers. You know, if this pick was a future pick and not the 5th overall pick who's going to be showing up for training camp and is on your roster. But, you know, this is kind of like where the Nets were after the KG and Pierce trade, where they just had so many picks out the door, and there's no benefit to being bad. There's no benefit to bottoming out. Forget the new lottery rules. But there's no, like, they don't have control of their own pick for a long time. I don't, like, when's the next year they have it? I might be retired by then. They're going to have to be able to kind of build from, they hope, the middle of the pack. But, you know, we will see on the value of cap space as a team that's resides in sunny Southern California and has a lot of very generous team sponsors.
6: I don't know how generous they're going to be in the near future.
1: Less now.
0: But mainly, they've got to have Keaton Wagler emerge as a foundation player. Any hope for the near to relatively long-term future of the franchise starts with him being a bona fide, if not franchise guy, at least foundation guy.
6: Yeah, I mean, you know, they're going to have to make a lot of, like, philosophical, existential type, you know, questions in the next couple of years of how they attack this, you know, death penalty period. And I'm not sure we know who's going to be in charge of all that, right? I mean, are we considering what Trent Redden is, like, the interim right now? Is he, you know, Brian, you may know the you know, how the evolving structure is, but I don't think they necessarily fully know what it's going to look like.
1: Well, Lawrence Frank is out for 6 months. He's not out for, like, 5 years. So Lawrence Frank will be back in charge before the end of the season. The question is, do they want Lawrence Frank in charge long term?
6: Seems like there's some dynamics at play there.
1: That's true. And look, right now, Trent Redden is in charge. And, you know, whether or not the Clippers do anything during the season before the trade deadline, like, I'm not sure if that's something Trent's going to do. But right now it's Trent Redden. Yes.
6: Yeah. So, yeah, it's, you know, they got some deadline guys. Like, if they wanted to sell off at the deadline and try to, like, kind of reaccumulate some of their, you know, draft capital, like Max Strus at $16 million. Rui signed a 2-year 28, but the second year is a team option. Like, that's a maneuverable contract. He's been good. Derek Jones Jr.'s on the last year of a $10.4 million deal. Like, you know, they could kind of, again, I think they have to be smart and strategic about how they attack the next several years. But, you know, there's ways to make them, you know, profitable years, even while you're kind of under this umbrella.
1: I don't know how profitable they're going to be. I don't know how many fans are getting at those games.
0: Productive years.
1: Ah,
6: productive. Good. There you go.
1: Sorry. I was taking you too literally.
0: It'll be profitable for Ballmer as long as Microsoft stock does all right. It'll be fine.
1: Yeah, I'm not worried about Ballmer's pockets.
6: I'm not worried about Kawhi's pockets either. After that latest extension.
1: Yes. Kawhi's post-career, he should teach players. All right. Thank you so much, Slater. Thank you to all of our producers. Tucker and Jackson are with us here. And thank you to McMahon. Thank you for listening and watching the Hoop Collective. We'll be back soon with another divisional preview.
0: Light the beam and adios, amigos.
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5: I'm John Ryder. Baseball postseason continues. Game 2, National League Division Series in Milwaukee.
6: 1-0. Swing and a ground ball, and that's a base hit into right field. Here comes Tatis racing for the plate. Throw to third, tag out! Does the run score? The run does score. So Frelick alertly fired to third to get Machado, and the inning will come to a close.
5: John Buchambi with the call on ESPN Radio. And right now the Padres lead the Brewers 3-2 at the bottom of the eighth as they look to even the series at 1. Ty France, a pair of RBI singles, including that one in third. Michael King, the starter for San Diego, 1 run on 3 hits, no walks, 6 Ks over 5 innings. Week 4 in the NFL, the Chiefs lead the Raiders 17-16 with 9 minutes to play in the fourth quarter. Patrick Mahomes, 2 touchdown passes, both to Tyquan Thornton. 49ers have a 10-6 lead on the Broncos early fourth quarter in Santa Clara. Brock Purdy has a touchdown pass to Deebo Samuel. Seahawks crushing the Chargers 30-13 early fourth quarter. Sam Darnold, 2 touchdown passes. Vikings with a 15-10 lead on the Dolphins, 2 minutes to play in the fourth quarter. The Vikings all their scoring on 5 field goals. Will Reichert. Patriots rally to down the Bills 29-26 in Buffalo. Their first loss, Drake May, 269 yards passing, 3 touchdown passes, a pair to Romeo Doubs. Bears down the Jets 23-12 at Soldier Field.
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9: I'm Chad Ryder. Baseball postseason rolls on, and what a game two of the NLDS in Milwaukee, especially if you're a Brewers fan. They rally to beat the Padres 4-3 to take a 2-0 series lead. Jackson Churio with a walk-off two-run single with two outs, a vaunted closer, Mason Miller. The NFL, under 2 minutes to go in the fourth quarter in Las Vegas. Chiefs have a 30-27 lead on the Raiders. Kenneth Walker with a pair of touchdown runs, close to 20 yards rushing Kansas City with 20 points in the fourth quarter. Late fourth quarter, 49ers in front of the Broncos, 24-14. Brock Purdy with a pair of touchdown passes, including a 56-yarder to George Kittle late in this fourth quarter. 3 minutes to go in the fourth, and Seattle Seahawks lead the Chargers 30-20. Finals, what a comeback for New England.
10: Bate takes a snap, blitz coming, throw right side to the end zone, one-handed juggling catch, it's caught for a touchdown. Unbelievable one-handed catch by Eftem Chisholm III. Incredible grab. May laid it out for him. Chisholm makes the catch and hauls it in for the score. Amazing. And the Patriots go back on top by one.
9: Steve Levy with a call on ESPN Radio, and that was the go-ahead score with 1:50 left. Patriots outlast the Bills in Buffalo, 29-26. New England 2-2, Buffalo 3-1. The Bears also 3-1, 23-12 victory over the Jets. Jaguars moved to 3-1, getting past the Bengals 22-17 in Cincinnati.
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13: It's Matt Meyer here on ESPN Radio, presented by Progressive Insurance. He's Meyer Metcalf. I'm Matt Jones. They're doing a new thing here on the interwebs where on the ESPN YouTube page, you can see the best of Matt Meyer for the week. So I hope you all will go. If you're a listener of this show, go to the YouTube page. They have a clip up last week of where I did the top 10 games of the week. Go check it out. Click on it. Support your boys. That way, you know, people at ESPN know we exist. Because right now, I think the amount of people at ESPN that know I exist is 5. You're more well-known because you've been on, like, big shows.
14: Yeah, I'm kind of everywhere. But I think people know you. People know who you are. They do.
13: Do they?
14: I think so. They listen. They're listening right now.
13: Well, thank you all. It's good to see. It's good to see all of you all. All right, so let's go over the two biggest pieces of news, I think, from the NFL so far this week. Number one, J.J. McCarthy has been traded from the Vikings to the Giants for a fifth-round pick. The Giants now add McCarthy to potentially compete against Jameis Winston for the starting job. And the Vikings essentially get, you know, a fifth-round pick. But really, they're saying, we're good with Carson Wentz and Kyler Murray, and they're giving up on the J.J. McCarthy era. I mean, this is a guy who was a first-round pick 2 years ago. Mm-hmm. Is that right? You rarely ever see this, Myron. You rarely ever see a guy just giving up on 2 years in. You've been around Minnesota.
14: Yeah.
13: Why just completely give up on him?
14: Because he's not good at football right now. I think that's like ultimately.
13: That's pretty harsh.
14: But I mean, it's just the reality. First off, I think people don't understand how young he is. J.J. McCarthy is younger than Ty Simpson, who was picked in this year's NFL draft by the Rams. Mm-hmm. J.J. McCarthy is a year younger than Shedeur Sanders, who was picked in the 2025 NFL draft. So this is a very young quarterback, and it showed. Comes out of Michigan. Yes, he won a national championship, but he wasn't using his arm to do it. So I think Kevin O'Connell thought he had the Midas touch, and he just didn't have it with J.J. McCarthy. They moved up to get him as the 10th pick in the 2024 draft. And you're right. This is the Vikings saying, we failed. We got this one wrong. Maybe somebody else can turn things around with him. But it is a big admission if you're the Minnesota Vikings that this just didn't work with a young quarterback.
13: I mean, was there something happening, like, off the field? Because I it's hard for me to believe that you just simply cannot imagine a pick in the first round 2 years later playing. Like, there had to have been something, right?
14: Yeah, I mean, I've said it before. Like, I think he was a guy who had a hint of arrogance he'd never earned. I covered games. I was on the field, you know, for ESPN Radio as a sideline reporter. And I would watch Matt as he kind of came to the sidelines, and it was sort of just him. Like, it wasn't like everybody coming together.
13: I was going to say, there are reports that he and his teammates just didn't get it, right?
14: I would see frustrating moments where J.J. is kind of in his own world. And now, if you're 22, 21, when he played for the Vikings, if you're Justin Jefferson, you're going, this is the dude leading me in the prime of my career.
13: I said he's second year. He's third year.
14: Third year now. So that's the problem. It's a second full year. His first year he missed with an injury. So this is his second active year.
13: So he's going to the Giants, who have Jackson Dart, who's a year younger than him. Mm-hmm. So, you know, now he's heading into that, are you a career backup territory, right? Yeah. Do you think that's what's right for him?
14: I think right now he'd be lucky to be a career backup.
13: Okay, does he play this year? Because, I mean, the Giants probably believe that they could compete for a playoff berth. I personally, as much as I like Jameis, I don't think it's happening with Jameis. Like I said, I think he spent most of the offseason not prepared for football. Yeah. Is there a world where by week 8, 9, J.J. McCarthy's playing?
14: I think Jameis Winston's been Saturday night figuring out his quotes. Like, I feel like he just focuses a lot on, like, what he's going to say when there's a microphone. And that's nothing against Jameis, but they paid him a lot of money. I think it was $13 million, a two-year deal. They're going to play Jameson until they feel like they can. But I think if the losses pile up, that's when you throw J.J. McCarthy in there. I mean, you mentioned a fifth-round pick. That's a lot better than a seventh-round pick or a sixth-round pick. It's a fifth-round pick can be a guy. Better. Yeah, you know, so I think you got to put him out there if you're the Giants at some point if the season's lost.
13: All right, now, yesterday the big game was in Brazil. Cowboys lose. I want to talk about the last 30 seconds of the game for the Cowboys. Yeah. Let's talk about all they...
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16: No comeback today, unfortunately, for the Broncos. They fall in San Francisco. 49ers get the better of the Broncos, 24-14. 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Well, Broncos slipped to 2-2. As Justin, they could not find the offensive gear pretty much all day long until they had to in the fourth quarter when they were down 17-6. They go on a touchdown drive, but the fact of the matter is they fall short offensively, and they go to 2-2 against a now 4-0 49ers team.
17: We talked about it a lot where we said, okay, at some point it's going to catch up with you if your offense doesn't step up and doesn't score multiple points early, not just 3 points, but score early and often, that at some point it's going to come back and bite you, and it did today. Now, unfortunately, there was a lot of injuries, some very critical injuries. PS2, Riley Moss, as well as Pat Bryant, were knocked out of this ball game. But you didn't score early. You couldn't do anything early on in this game. You had one drive where you sustained something that equaled it to a field goal. At the end of the day, didn't get the job done, and now you're 2-2.
16: Yeah, and a boatload of injuries, too, also to... major guys. Mm-hmm. I mean, guys who they count on. A couple of corners in Patrick Surtain and also Riley Moss. And, of course, Pat Bryant went down in the second half as well. As always, you can take part in the show on the RamosLaw.com text line, 303-713-1043. That is the same number for the hotline if you want to give us a call. And the YouTube chat is powered by Sean Ponda. Head on over to the Denver Sports YouTube page and weigh in there if you would like. Our top three starts the show every week. Justin, what's number one for you?
17: Number one is injuries. Yeah. Number one observation, and it's just a simple observation. No matter what you say, it has to be the injuries. And you hope that for PS2, non-contact injury, had to be helped off the field with some trainers. You hope and pray that this is not a season-ending injury. You hope that it's just something where it's just a couple of weeks or maybe come back, whatever it is, but that didn't look good at all. So that's one. Riley Moss being injured, his ribs, injury that he had in preseason, looked like it flared up again. He didn't finish the game. And then we all saw what happened with Pat Bryant, too. Caught a pass, big gain over the middle, was running, and one of the 49ers players actually looked like he twisted his leg as he was going down, and a cart needed to be brought out to go and get him. So it was a terrible, terrible day on the field for the Broncos, especially to their two big DBs, especially PS2.
16: Yeah, I mean, I know injuries will be on my top three, but it won't be number one. It just won't. I know it affected them. I know you lose your top two corners. It's tough, but offensive ineptitude for too long is simply my top observation. They couldn't get anything going. It looked like they were a little better in that first half, but you look up at halftime and they put 3 points up on the board, and they'd rushed for, you know, not very much in that first half.
17: Yeah,
16: 32 yards. Whatever it was.
17: Finished with 82 on the day.
16: Yeah, it's just not good enough until that drive in the fourth quarter. Bo didn't throw to the middle of the field. And then when he did, after they fell behind by 10 after the Kittle long touchdown catch and run, I mean, the passes were not accurate. And so the offense simply has to be more productive. R.J. Harvey is maybe one of the only guys that stood out as really playing hard. And I'm not saying they didn't play hard throughout. I'm just saying that he was by far the guy who most impressed me, but not nearly enough offensively is my top observation.
17: RJ Harvey didn't go down easy today. Several times where you thought, you know, the ball was thrown to him, whether it's in a check down situation, he got the ball and was able to make one guy miss, two guy miss, break a couple of tackles. My favorite was from him was a 15-yard gain where he broke like three tackles near the sideline and was able to pick up a first down and then some. So it's great to see RJ Harvey to be able to have that burst. And you hope that he could be able to run the ball more. He only had seven carries today for 25 yards. That's not good enough. You have to figure out a way how to be able to give bowling balls like that the football. So I would love to see RJ Harvey get the ball a lot more than what we saw today in this ball game.
16: Continuing on the top three after this 10-point loss to the 49ers, my number two observation relates specifically to the Marvin Mims fumble. I thought it was a questionable call at best. Nonetheless, you cannot give a team like the 49ers at home an extra opportunity like that deep in their territory when your offense is struggling as badly as the Broncos' offense is struggling. And that's my observation, the big mistake at the wrong time.
17: You know, it's funny because I'm still trying to figure out what a fumble is. Is it your hand? Is it your wrist? Is it your forearm? I thought the hand was connected to your wrist. The wrist was connected to your forearm and then your elbow, and then it moves on up from there, because apparently not so.
16: Well, here's the ground cannot cause a fumble if the player is down by contact.
17: Okay.
16: And so the question is, was Mims down by contact? And apparently we're learning today that the wrist is part of the hand. And if the wrist, because his hand was bent at the wrist, if that touches the ground and the ball comes loose, this is my understanding of it. I don't know if it's right. then it's a fumble, because the forearm would be down by contact, but the wrist would not be. I thought the forearm and the wrist kind of all hit at once, but what do I know?
17: Well, so how do you have that wrist, and then you say the elbow, or do you say, like, it's just so ridiculous how that rule was made. And it looked on the play clearly that the hand, the wrist, everything went down, and then he fumbled
16: Bless
17: the ball.
16: You.
17: Thank you. And then he fumbled the ball. So it was one of those that didn't make sense. But to your point, during that part of the game, tied ball game, Broncos are looking to get the ball back, defense still standing on their head, and then that allowed the 49ers to get the ball, short field, ends in a touchdown.
16: Here, if an opposing defender tackles or touches a player, and that contact causes the player to go to the ground, the player is ruled down the moment any part of their body other than their hands or feet touches the turf.
17: So then what happened with the wrist then?
16: I guess they would say the wrist is part of the hand.
17: So then would you agree that the NFL just made a mistake?
16: No. If the wrist is part of the hand and that's what caused the fumble, he's not down by contact.
17: I
16: don't know. I mean, this is like, what's a catch? The bottom line is, in real time, they called it. And I tell you what, if they had called it down by contact and no fumble, mm-hmm. I don't know if it would have been reversed.
17: No, but I tell you what, the NFL is always teaching me something new. Like a couple of years ago, Russell Wilson actually taught my son how to count down from 10 to 1, you know, because Bronco fans were there and they were doing the whole counting there. And I just learned. Well, here, because look, they're just teaching me something new. 40 years old right now, Mike, and I've learned today that the wrist is apparently a part of the hand. Congratulations, NFL. Thank
16: apparently.
17: You so much.
16: What's your second of the top three?
17: Check down city. That's what I'm calling the Broncos offense from now on. They're just check down city, okay? When I say check down, passes specifically to the running backs, okay? Bo Nix completed 25 passes today. Out of those 25 passes that he completed, 14 went to running backs. 10 went to R.J. Harvey, 2 went to Tyler Bidet, and 2 also went to J.K. Dobbins.
16: There you go.
17: Check down city, baby. That's what the Broncos offense is. That's all they are. Check down. We can't attack downfield. And I understand you could say it's a too high safety look at everything. Figure out a way in practice how to be able to attack that. But Broncos can't do that. So you know what it is? Hey, quick throws to the outside, which was what we saw in the first couple of drives. Try to get the offense rolling from there. You can't run the football, goodness sakes. I mean, you only had 82 yards, and 10 of those 82 yards was a couple of scampers by Bo Nix. So it's really 72 yards that you rushed for today. So, hey, look, we're just a check down offense. It is what it is. That's what we are.
16: Number three?
17: Number three for me, questionable call in the fourth quarter. And I thought about this a little bit. At the time, I was like, well, okay, I'll stick with it. But the Broncos are down 10-3 at this time. And it was 4th-and-2. Broncos were driving in 49ers territory. Sean Payton decided, with about 14 minutes of the fourth quarter, to say, you know what? Rather than going for the first down, we have our two starting cornerbacks out. Rather than going for that, you know what? We're going to go for a field goal. Will Lutz knocks home a 40-yard field goal. There you go. Well, the only problem is that the 49ers went right back down and scored a touchdown.
16: 9-play, 74-yard drive.
17: Yep. And so, in a game like this, where your offense is clearly struggling, has been struggling all day, and they finally have some momentum, that's one time where you say, you know what, on 4th-and-2, you got to go for it. And you have to trust your defense if you don't get it. But I would have liked to see the Broncos in that situation go for it. And look, they were doing pretty good on third downs, frankly, in this game. So you would have thought, hey, you pick up the third down, or the fourth down, rather. You keep the chains moving, keep the ball in your possession. Hopefully you can finish with a touchdown, tie the game up, and go from there. Because the Broncos today on third down, they were 8 of 17, 1-for-1 on fourth down.
16: Yeah, mine is the injuries. It's tough to overcome that, and it's a factor. It's not an excuse. It's a factor. The bottom line, the defense played really well for much of the game. And they got caught in a blitz on the Kittle touchdown, and they were trying to pressure Purdy, and Kyle called a good play against the blitz. And VJ didn't send the house very often today, but he did there, and it cost him. He got burned.
17: Yeah.
16: And Kyle, the 49ers executed a play.
17: Yeah, Brandon Jones was the only guy who could have made a play. That's cover zero that we saw there. And, you know, I don't mind the blitz. It's just a better play call. Don't forget, they get paid too. And he made a tremendous play call, and the only guy who was able to make a tackle on that screen pass to Kittle was Brandon Jones, and he just missed the tackle, got blocked a bit by a lineman, and missed the tackle. So, you have Kittle running for daylight, and that pretty much was the end of the ballgame. 55-yard touchdown by George Kittle to end this ballgame.
16: RamosLaw.com text line 303-713-1043. That's the hotline as well. Mike and Justin with you for the next hour, maybe an hour and a half. We'll see how it goes, at least until 7 o'clock. As the Broncos fall to the 49ers, it's the Fan Football Postgame Show powered by Kindbridge Behavioral Health, local plumbing, heating, and cooling, Homestrong and Smart, local Union 9. 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
30: 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Here's Mike Rice and Justin Adams.

0: was a fumble. That's all we can tell you. Was that the reason they lost? No.
1: Oh, my goodness.
0: Colin Z, the Z-man.
2: Oh, yeah, we gotta find some light in the darkness, fellas.
1: This is the best music ever to come into a segment. You are awesome.
2: I'm glad I could put some smiles around a gloomy end of the game.
1: So Mikey, yes. Colin tells me, hey, you're going to like this next song coming up. And I'm like, okay, what can it be? And immediately hearing that, I'm like, you're awesome, man.
0: A little timely, I would say. Broncos fall to the 49ers 24-14. Mike and Justin and Z-Man on the Fan Football postgame show. Let's get right to the hotline, which is 303-713-1043. That's also the RamosLaw.com text line. You can weigh in on the YouTube chat powered by Sean Ponda on the Denver Sports YouTube page. Colton joins us on the show. Hello, Colton.
3: Well, Mike, I got a few points I want to make about this game today. First point, I know we discussed it a little bit earlier, but there were 42 passes today in today's game. Less than 10% of those were downfield throws or in the middle of the field throws. And in fact, those numbers were a little inflated due to that last drive. That is pathetic. That has to change. This out route and screen game is not going to get us anywhere if we continue this. Guys have got to get open, and I don't understand why we're relying on the screens and out routes. Second point I want to make through this quarter post mark that we are through the season, I was a little concerned about two guys about losing a step, and I think it's showing through here, Mike. Alex Singleton and Evan Ingram, they're a problem. Alex, especially on defense, has just lost a step, can't cover tight ends, leaving guys wide open. Evan Ingram, I think, is just out there to get his conditioning in, like Jerry Jeudy once said. Can't do anything on offense for us. And, in fact, if we didn't put him on the field next week, I don't think we'd miss him. And lastly, I know you guys brought up injuries. We cannot use that as an excuse. In fact, this might give opportunities to two guys in particular. Jahdae Barron will finally get a good look on if he was worth a first-round pick or not. And secondly, Troy Franklin, what he improved upon last year with a great season, I think this might put him in the forefront if he needs a takeover for Pat Bryant. Thanks, guys.
0: All right, Colton, good stuff. The first one, and you called it on one of your top three observations, mm-hmm. check down.
1: Checkdown City.
0: Checkdown City, exactly.
1: Yeah, Checkdown City.
0: And, I mean, that's their game right now. And, you know, try to run the ball, get stuffed, check it down, and then finally when the 49ers are up by two scores with just under 9 minutes to go, there's a little more in the running game, and there's some at least attempts down the field. But Colton's right. There was nothing there through much of the game.
1: Yeah, and the most disappointing part is we haven't seen the ball thrown deep at all, especially when we have a guy like Jaylen Waddle, who did have a drop today. Would have been a big play for the Broncos early on in the first half. But it is – I'm trying to find the words to explain why we are seeing what we're seeing, and at some point you have to say it's on Bo Nix for not being able to execute. It's on this offensive line that is the most expensive, highly paid offensive line in the NFL that can't open up holes enough to be able to run the football. And you can't get the ball to your wide receivers. Courtland Sutton, where was he today? And if he wasn't slipping down, by the way, slipping down and falling, right, on an out route. It is very disappointing. Despite this team, 8 of 17 on third down, you would take that every game that you can. Unfortunately, today for the Broncos, it just didn't work out. There is one other thing, too, that needs to be pointed out. Before the Broncos had their touchdown drive in the fourth quarter, we're talking about with 8 minutes and 30 seconds left in this game, Broncos only had 10 first downs. 10 first downs. That's not good enough, Mike.
0: No, it isn't.
1: That's not good enough to win any games at all. And so when you're taking on a team like this, like the 49ers on the road, you're dealing with injuries, you got to find a way to score, which brings up another reason why when you are in the fourth quarter and you're down by 7 and the team is driving and it's 4th-and-2 and you're in 49ers territory, the way that the game is going, you got to go for it. I think that was a mistake there.
0: Yeah, I guess I didn't have as big of an issue with it as you did. I mean, it was late. You're talking when they kicked the field goal to get within
1: 10-6?
0: Yeah, 40
1: yards. Yeah,
0: I mean, that's late third quarter at that point.
1: But it was.
0: It's not desperation.
1: No, it was early to fourth. It was with 14 minutes to go to fourth. When the field goal was kicked.
0: Well, when the field goal was kicked, right. They took over with about 4 minutes, 4 plus minutes.
1: And my point being is that the Broncos didn't sustain a lot of drives today.
0: Understood.
1: So when you finally sustain a drive, you're down by seven, have some momentum, and your defense is playing very well, you go for it. Even if you don't get it, you go back and tell your defense, hey, just get a stop. We'll go back at it again. At least you think you'll be able to go.